0: bringing it all.
1: Let's go!
2: The Odyssey is written and directed by Christopher Nolan, and it's based on the classic work by Homer. It's a bold undertaking from the Oscar-winning filmmaker, but we really shouldn't be surprised that he's tackled something so big. During his career, he's reinvented the Batman legacy, entered wormholes in interstellar

0: puts him in the category of epic filmmakers like Ridley Scott, Peter Jackson and James Cameron, not to mention David Lean, William Wyler and Cecil B. DeMille. That's pretty exalted cinematic company. The fact that he's succeeded so well makes it even more impressive. The Odyssey returns the epic to the big screen with satisfying results. It's a towering achievement full of cinematic spectacle and memorable moments. Shot for IMAX screens, Nolan utilises the frame in a way that recalls Lawrence of Arabia and other sweeping productions. While it's not strictly an action picture, its moments of kinetic energy are first class, particularly those involving the Trojan War and the arrival of that famous horse. The casting was initially met with some scepticism. Matt Damon in the lead, plus Anne Hathaway and Tom Holland. All three give extraordinary performances along with the rest of this huge cast. Matt Damon turns in a career-defining performance as the conflicted hero. Hathaway is grace and power combined, while Tom Holland shines as the young man who's trying to find the father he barely knows. Above and beyond the spectacle, The Odyssey is one of the finest edited films of recent years. Its 3 hours of drama unfolds with effortless ease, moving from time periods and locations while never compromising on the impact of its gargantuan story. Christopher Nolan has again delivered a piece of cinematic art that deserves to be seen on the biggest screen you can find. 5 stars out of 5.
1: Can't get better than 5 stars, can you? Michael Clark there with his review of the film The Odyssey. Joining us in the studio, Elise Armineni, who actually went to go see The Odyssey with. Morning, Elise.
2: Good morning, Elsie.
1: You've got some news headlines for us.
2: I do, yes. Breastscreen SA says more women should consider screening checks for breast cancer amid a rise in younger women being diagnosed. An Australian Institute of Health and Welfare report shows there's been a slight increase in the number of women aged 40 to 49 diagnosed with breast cancer. Breastscreen SA has been in Mount Gambier in recent months, offering free cancer checks to more than 4,000 local women, with 705 of them getting their first ever screening test. In national news, authorities say Australia's new national warning system will provide a vital source of information in life-threatening emergencies. AusAlert will be tested across the country this afternoon, 1:30 p.m. for South Australia, 2 p.m. for Victoria, and will see millions of phones, smartwatches and tablets sound a loud 10-second alarm and display a warning message. Adam Shearer from the South Australian Fire and Emergency Services Commission says AusAlert will help keep the community safe. And in international news, wildfires have advanced across Spain and France, where more than 300,000 people have been evacuated. France's largest fires have burnt more than 42,000 hectares in the southwest near Bordeaux. Australian Blair Connor, who has lived in Bordeaux for 16 years, says evacuees don't know when they'll be able to return. And there'll be more news at 10 o'clock.
1: Thanks for that, Elise. Now, we did just hear a 5-star review of Christopher Nolan's The Odyssey. We went and saw it with a few other people from work as a big group. Was it a 5-star film for you?
2: It was, yes. And I've had this conversation a couple of times since we went and saw it, not the weekend just gone, but the weekend before that, that I went in without really knowing too much of the story and what it was, in quotes, supposed to be. Mm-hmm. So my expectations were met. It's a Christopher Nolan movie. He's amazing at what he does. Mm-hmm. There's reason for him being one of the best writers and directors there is. So yeah, I really enjoyed it. It was long, but it also didn't feel too long. You know how you kind of get to the point, especially in 3-hour long movies, where you're like, you're checking your phone and just going, oh, how much longer could there possibly be? But it was so action-packed, but also had, like, the slower moments. So, yeah, I really enjoyed it. I also loved going to bed that Sunday night after seeing it. We saw the, like, 3 o'clock Sunday, which meant we were home for 7 o'clock dinner. But, yeah, going to bed that night.

0: I was having a little giggle scrolling on social media and seeing all of the memes that had already been created and people's own takes on them. So, yeah, I do think for me it is a 5 out of 5, and I'm looking forward to when it is available, you know, on DVD, you know, Blu-ray, really good quality DVD, or streaming if we have to watch it again and see things that I maybe didn't notice in the first go.
1: Yeah, absolutely. Certainly rewatchable. My partner and I were in Melbourne a bit later this year, and we're hoping that it'll still be showing at the IMAX so we can see it in all of its glory as it was filmed. But yeah, it's close to 5 stars for me. I'm just going to have to give it 4.5.
0: Yeah.
1: And I'm not even sure I can fully articulate why. It's long.
0: Yeah.
1: And whilst there were no specific scenes in there I think needed to be cut, there were moments I was starting to feel like maybe it was a bit, I was feeling its length, which you don't normally do with an absolutely perfect film. So maybe 0.5 point for that. But the acting was just incredible.
0: Yeah.
1: Incredible. And sometimes with these A-list stars, you are very aware that you're watching Anne Hathaway or you're watching Matt Damon, but they did and brilliant job of becoming the characters. I didn't feel that way at all in the film, which I didn't expect when you've got a cast like that. So,
0: yeah.
1: Well, I guess the message is then from ABC Southeast, a good film, go see it.
0: Yeah, go see it while it's still at your local cinema.
1: Yeah, and one that you probably should see in the cinema if you can.
0: For sure.
1: If you can.
0: Obviously, we don't have the massive IMAX screen. So, like Elsie, if you do have a chance to get over to Melbourne and you've booked in, because I'm pretty sure a lot of the screenings, even some of those really late ones, would have booked out by now. Mm-hmm. But yeah, definitely one to see in the cinema. And if you're lucky enough to have a big TV at home, it'll be really good when it comes out.
1: Absolutely.
0: Yeah.
1: Thanks for that, Elise.
0: Thanks, Elsie.
1: Elise Armini there with news headlines and her review of The Odyssey. It is your last chance to vote for today's Select Your Version. 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
2: 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A stranger to-

0: Yesterday's song, Killing Me Softly, with His Song, originally by Laurie Lieberman and covered in the 90s by the Fugees. Let me know what you're voting for. Now is the last chance you have. 1-300-476-222 is the number to call, or text in 0467-922-783. And it is all tied up right now, so we're going to need at least one tiebreaker vote, and that could be you. Thank you to those who have voted today. Good morning to Wendy, who's voted for the original. Good morning to Monica, who's also voted for the original, and Sue, and a good morning to Rob, who says, morning all, it's the original for me. I'm sorry, but the cover is killing me. Thanks for that, Rob. I'll have to disagree with you there. I don't think it's that bad. I think it's got a fun beat to it, but it is your opinion, Rob, and your opinion is never wrong. So there you go, that you're voting for the original. Those numbers again, 1-300-476-222 or text in 0467-922-783.
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0: Let's take a look at the weather again for this morning. Partly cloudy, patchy fog early this morning, should probably be cleared up by now. Medium chance of showers in the south, slight chance elsewhere. The Bureau of Meteorology joined us earlier this morning. They said that that rain will likely come in now overnight into the early hours of tomorrow. If it does come in, more likely about southern areas. Winds today, northerly 15 to 30 kilometres per hour, increasing to 35 kilometres per hour in the late evening. Mount Gambier and Robe expected to reach a top of 15 degrees today. Bordertown and Keith, 17. Penola, Coonawarra, Narracot, Millicent, Kingston, all 16 degrees. In the Western District of Victoria today, partly cloudy, patchy morning fog, slight chance of a shower, winds northerly 20 to 30 kilometres per hour, daytime maximum temperatures around 14 degrees today in the Western District of Victoria, and there is a strong wind warning in place for the west coast of Victoria today, and that is forecasted to increase to a gale warning for tomorrow. So something to keep in line along the coastline there, but also the coastline here. Winds north-northwesterly 15 to 25 knots, reaching up to 30 knots south of Salt Creek, expected during the afternoon and evening. And similar to Victoria, there is a strong marine wind warning in place for the lower and upper southeast coast today. That forecast is likely to continue tomorrow and increase to a gale warning for the lower southeast coast. Seas 1 to 2 metres, increasing to 2 to 4 metres during the afternoon. Swell westerly 2 to 2.5 metres, tending southwesterly by early evening. And in the lower southeast northwest to southwesterly 2 to 3 metres later in the evening, and partly cloudy along our coast, 90% chance of showers. Looking at later in the week, tomorrow, cloudy, very high chance of showers, possible small hail in the south in the afternoon and evening, winds northwesterly 20 to 35 kilometres per hour, turning west to southwesterly 30 to 45 kilometres per hour during the day. Wednesday, partly cloudy, medium chance of showers with possible small hail in the south in the morning, winds southwesterly. Thursday, cloudy again, medium chance of showers, most likely in the morning and afternoon, so not a lot of sun predicted for this week, and maybe a couple showers and even maybe some hail. So keep an eye out on your gardens. If you are on your way to one of our capitals today, Adelaide, partly cloudy day, 17 degrees expected. Melbourne, also a partly cloudy day and 16. 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It is 16 minutes to 10.

0: If You Want My Love by Cheap Trick. They are the US rock band formed in Illinois in 1973. If You Want My Love was written by the band's guitarist Rick Nielsen. It featured on their sixth album, One on One, released in April of 1982. Elsie Adamo with you this morning. It is 12 minutes to 10. Are the young people in your life interested in agricultural shows and want to get more involved but maybe don't know how? Now, last Friday, if you were listening, you would have heard from Eddie Locke, the South Australian Young Rural Ambassador for 2026 on the program with Liz Reimel. He comes from our region here. Here's a little bit of what he had to say.
1: Well, it's been an absolute honour, especially in the 20th anniversary of the award. I'm still struggling to believe I actually won the award. I couldn't believe it. But no, it's a huge honour. I'm looking forward to visiting some air country shows as I can over the next 12 months, meet tons of new people and just try and be a strong advocate for rural youth and youth and ag shows, really. Love how they bring regional communities together and how they celebrate agriculture, which is such a crucial part of many regional communities. And from people involved country shows, when you go and visit other shows across the region, the networking, camaraderie and all that, I really like. And just how it brings people together and how we all come one day to celebrate one big thing in our region and all the important parts of ag that make that. So all your animals and all your competitive sections and how everyone gets involved with the show.
0: Eddie Locke there. His achievement is wonderful to hear about, and it may have inspired some of our younger listeners to get on the ambassador bandwagon. So how do you actually go about doing that and getting involved in local shows? Brodie Locke is the ambassador coordinator for Southeast SA and the Border Show Society's Association. Whilst he does share a surname with Eddie, he's not actually related. Brodie joins us this morning. Good morning.
2: Good morning. How are you?
0: I'm doing well, thank you. You get to meet people like Eddie all through the year. How much passion have you seen that young people can bring to regional country shows?
2: I've been across sort of all sorts of shows in the southeast and South Australia, and they are just chewing at the bit to be involved, to do things, to bring new ideas, and they're just so full of energy to keep the traditional aspects of shows going, but also put a new age flavour on it as well.
0: So what's the process of being part of this program? What skills do people need and how do they get involved?
2: Skill-wise, it's really just energy, some drive and some hard work in getting involved into your local show or your local communities. The best way, like each show in the southeast has like a slightly different way that they bring in ambassadors. Some just may just pick a person, or some might have a little competition within their show. So the best point of call would be to someone that is interested is to get in touch with their local show. And from there, there's obviously some formal requirements like an entry letter, a CV and sort of an entry form to submit as well.
0: So what kind of time commitment do people need to be making? Show season is coming up in a couple of months. What do the preparations actually look like?
2: So for every show, it's different, but also most shows are very accommodating of people and their time. Like no matter how old the volunteer is, everyone's a volunteer at the end of the day. So they've got other aspects they've got to fit into their life. For my personal experience with the Mandela show, we're always willing to accept whatever time someone can give. So they can only afford to volunteer for half an hour a week. We greatly cherish that, but if they can volunteer more, that's greatly appreciated too. So it all depends on what someone can commit to.
0: What does it take to get on to the next level and start winning some of these statewide stages like Eddie has?
2: So obviously the competition is at three different levels. So you have your show level. So some shows just pick someone and some have a little competition. And then it goes from there, it goes to the association level. So you compete against other ambassadors from the southeast. And then if you're lucky enough, like Eddie was, he was selected as one of the representatives to go to the state finals. And the award at both the Young Rural Ambassador and the Rural Ambassador Award, it's looking at their involvement in the shows, their involvement in the local community as well, and as well as their participation at the awards and the judging, their public speaking abilities, how they present themselves, and also their just general rural knowledge. So it's a really a well-rounded sort of person that does well in these sort of competitions.
0: So the South East has had great success. You know, in the last 2 years, we've had back-to-back South Australian Young Rural Ambassador winners. Does it make you proud as a coordinator to see some of those people do so well?
2: It does, because we sort of formed quite a small group of previous ambassadors, and we're always trying to help each other out and help the next group through. And Shayla did a really good job of representing the SE last year, and Eddie, I've known Eddie for a few years now. I've popped down to the NACLT show, and he's sort of been there and helping out. And you can see his growth. He's always asking questions of what he can do to obviously to end up where he was last week at the top of the list.
0: Yeah, a great achievement. Do you think there's something in the water here in the southeast that makes everyone a bit more successful in these types of competitions?
2: I think it is. It's not just the water. It's just the camaraderie between the people and between the shows. Like, there's always a bit of friendly competition, but we want to see each other do well, not only for the show success, but also personal success of our ambassadors.
0: What keeps you passionate? Why do you love these competitions, these shows so much, Eddie? Oh, sorry, Eddie's the person that won. Brody.
2: It is for me, because I've been through the competition myself. It's the people you meet, and I've seen within myself the amount of growth I've had, and I want to pass it on to other younger people in the rural communities to allow them to grow, allow them to meet more people just like I have, and to really keep the rural communities going. Like, I lived in Adelaide for a couple of years and then came home back to Mandalay, and I much prefer living in the country. So if I can help keep those rural communities going by encouraging the next generation on, I'm happy to do that.
0: Yeah, absolutely. And you're not alone. I think a lot of, myself included, and Pete, our listeners, enjoy living in the country. Thank you so much for joining us this morning, Brody.
2: No worries. Thanks for having me.
0: Brody Locke there, the Ambassador Coordinator for the South East South Australian and Border Show Societies Association. Elsie Adamo with you, 5 minutes to 10 a.m. this morning. Thank you for your company today. Thanks for having me. I've been filling in for Beck Bird. I love filling in for breakfast. It's always so great to hear from our lovely audience. A couple last-minute votes for Select Your Version has come in. Must be the original. Andrew in Narracourt, thank you for that. And a big good morning to Bev in Narracourt. She says, good morning, Elsie. I vote for the original. Great program this morning. Oh, thank you for that. Bev, always nice to get a bit of a compliment, but I can't take all the credit. Lisa Arminini does put in a huge amount of work to get these programs to air. Beck Bird will be back with you tomorrow morning. I have just enough time to play your Select Your Version winner for today. I don't think it'll be a big surprise with those last minute votes for the original. Our winner today is
3: the original!

0: Beyond sort of tomorrow, we'll tend to some pretty cloudy, sort of cooler conditions, especially those overnight minimums. We're looking at a frosty morning about the ranges on Wednesday, and then we'll see some foggy and frosty conditions extending across most parts of the state as we get into the later part of the week and the weekend, Cassie.
1: Right, well, we'll keep across that, see what comes from this system. Thanks so much for your time today.
0: Thank you. Bye.
1: Ursula Connor speaking there. We'll head to the far west of New South Wales. The upper western will be sunny with some areas of morning frost in the northeast. Overnight temperatures will fall to between 2 and 5 degrees, with the daytime temperatures reaching around 20 degrees. The lower western will be mostly sunny. There is the chance of some morning frost in the far east. There could also be a slight shower near the Victorian border, which is most likely in the late afternoon and evening, but not much chance of rain elsewhere. Overnight temperatures will fall to between 3 and 7 degrees, but the daytime temperatures are going to get up to about 19 degrees. 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
1: Yes, this is The Country Hour and I am Cassie Huff. Coming up in the program, we know what a boon for controlling rabbits that biocontrols have been, but the Khaleesi viruses have not shown as much potency in recent years. So it's coming up on the program, I'll be having a look at the latest government investment into developing another biocontrol to deal with the problem rabbits in this country. But before we get to that, we will get the latest in news headlines with Matt Coleman. Good afternoon, Matt.
4: Hello, Cassie. In the news this afternoon, South Australia has recorded 7 new suspected cases of H5 bird flu in the state's southeast. 5 birds were found at South End Jetty near Beachport, and the 2 others were collected from Cape Jaffa and Port Macdonald. SA's Minister for Primary Industries says the 7 greater crested terns have been sent to a CSIRO lab in Geelong to confirm if they have the deadly virus strain. A large fire has destroyed a Sikh temple at Virginia north of Adelaide that community leaders say has been providing support services for 2 years. About 60 firefighters responded to a fire at the Virginia temple just after 9:30 last night. Fire crews are still there extinguishing hot spots and monitoring the site for signs of reignition. And 5 missing young Black Angus cattle from Goolwa Secondary College were found by a local farmer over the weekend. The cattle, which form part of the school's agricultural studies program, disappeared last week. The school's agricultural studies teacher, Brianna Kruger, says it's a fantastic outcome. More news at 1 o'clock.
1: Thanks for that, Matt. Well, as I was saying, as concerns rise about the number of rabbits being seen in the countryside, the federal government has announced a $4 million joint program to advance the next generation of rabbit biocontrol. Now, when we're talking biocontrol, we're talking Khaleesi viruses, obviously the original one back in the 50s, so it's myxomatosis, and they certainly had a big effect on the rabbit populations in Australia. Now, this partnership is going to bring together the Department of Agriculture, Fisheries and Forestry, as well as the CSIRO, the Centre for Invasive Species Solutions, as well as state and territory governments and Meat and Livestock Australia. And James Johnson, a senior advocate at the Invasive Species Council, joins me now. Good afternoon.
5: Thank you for having me, Cassie.
1: So this money is focusing on phase one of finding a new biocontrol. Can you explain what will be involved in phase one?
5: Yeah, this is certainly a really welcome announcement by the federal government. We have been behind the ball on delivering a rabbit biocontrol as our variants of Khaleesi and myxomatosis viruses have slowly lost their effectiveness, and we've seen rabbit populations explode in Australia, and particularly in South Australia. It's a huge issue for us given our arid climate, and the risk of drought just makes the impacts of rabbits just so much more impactful for our state. But this announcement leads to the first phase of research into a new variant to

Things to keep and things to chuck away. And Saturday became a whole weekend, as we would stop to read her letters, look at photos like we were getting to know her. And I can't help but feel that my grandkids won't treat me with such respect when I go. There'll be no box of photo albums to collect, just a hard drive full of folders, and in the folders they'll be fine.

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Good times. Or the one of me and Hannah in Mildura, sitting inside a fiberglass orange and trying not to laugh. 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And he seemed so proud and we felt so bad, because up until the moment he'd approached us, we'd been standing there taking the piss, because it looked nothing like an orange.

0: 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Kate Sobrano, it's Pash. 23 past three.
1: Well, how do you do, neighbour?
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0: 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Kate Sobrano, it's Pash. 23 past three.
1: Well, how do you do, neighbour?
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5: G'day.
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7: I am the one who knocks.
0: Time to knock on the door and meet the neighbours who are trucking millions of healthy West Australian bees to South Australia for a pretty special operation. It comes as part of a one-way mission to provide critical pollination for South Australia's almond industry. Beekeepers are sending more than 7,500 healthy beehives to South Australia, where varroa mite has wreaked havoc on bee populations. It's been a huge, huge event. I've knocked on the door of ABC Midwest and Wheatbelt this afternoon, which is in Geraldton, and Brianna Melville has answered. Hello, Brianna.
8: Hello, neighbour.
0: How are you going?
8: I'm good. I've learnt a lot about bees in the last day or so. Feeling like I could just about become an apiarist myself.
0: Well, you might get a hive in the backyard yet. You never know.
8: Yeah, I know. I'm thinking about it. It seems like it might be a good time if you're in WA, you know, unless we do get this mite.
0: Yeah, absolutely. So how did this all come about? How did you end up with this story?
8: Well, our state government put out a media release sort of spruiking that we were sending all of these bees, these 7,500 hives over to South Australia to help pollinate the almond crop. And our government was kind of spruiking it as, you know, evidence of how good their biosecurity measures have been in keeping the

Good, weren't they? Oh, Pointer Sisters, I'm so excited. On air, online, and on ABC. Listen, ABC South Australia and Broken Hill. 21 past 5. Labor conference in Adelaide.

0: Streaming now on ABC Listen, ABC South Australia and Broken Hill America, you can do magic. Magic on the radio tonight with Spence Denny. G'day. Well, I caught him off guard.
1: There it is.
0: This is how live radio works. Oh. We don't even know what's going on.
1: Yeah, I don't know. I didn't know which microphone was hot. Let's put it that way. How's that for industry talk? Hot.
0: It's a hot microphone.
1: Yeah.
0: How was your weekend, mate?
1: So it's actually one of the rules of this industry is you always assume that microphones are hot.
0: Oh, yes.
1: So you never swear or say anything defamatory or talk about somebody when you're in a studio.
0: I'll learn that one day.
1: Yeah, one day. My weekend was great. So I've been busy the last week or so building a new fence at home.
0: Oh.
1: So basically every day I've done a full day's work and then come to work.
0: we know that feeling.
1: So ask me how enthusiastic I was about doing that.
0: Probably not.
1: So I had a very lazy weekend. I deliberately did nothing on Saturday or Sunday.
0: Oh, good on you.
1: Which was fantastic, which was great.
0: It's always good to have that rest to do the recharge. You got into the fence today, though?
1: No, fence is done.
0: Oh, it's finished.
1: That was last week. Got into the fence last week. I've got some garden art I'm working on at the moment because I'm also a welder. And so I've got these big steel rings that are being turned into something that's going to look like a slinky.
0: Oh, okay.
1: That will make its way from one side of the garden to the other, and then I'll grow flowers through it.
0: Oh, that's really cool. So what sort of welding do you do? The stick or the MIG or the thing?
1: Arc welder. I'm an arc welder.
0: Arc welder, right.
1: Yeah, so I've got an arc welder, but I mean, I can MIG and TIG and Oxy and all that as well.
0: Wow, so, look at you.
1: But I just
0: talented.
1: I just don't have a MIG or a TIG welder because I'm just not going to, have a lot of cause for having one of those. So I'm happy with my arc welder because it gets me through most things. So
0: as long as it works, that's all that matters.
1: That's all that matters.
0: You're going to be showing it off on the show tonight?
1: No.
0: Oh, okay.
1: No one's ever going to x-ray my welding. I'm actually a pretty good welder, but there are specialist welders. So when I was working as a tradie, one of the things I was aiming to do was to become what's called a pressure vessel welder. And that's when you're welding things that really cannot come apart. Mm. And so when they're welded, they're then x-rayed to see if there's any flaw in there. So I think
0: Also, welding x-raying these things is actually really

0: evening, Richard Davies with ABC News. South Australia police have recovered the body of a woman and her young child from the waters off Port Macdonald in the state's southeast, while the search continues for another infant also believed missing. George Yankovic reports.
1: Police say at about 11:15 this morning, emergency services were called to an area west of the town after a member of the public reported a car left unattended with its engine running. After a search operation, emergency services recovered the body of a 36-year-old woman from Compton near Mount Gambier, along with her toddler, whose age hasn't been specified. Police say they continue to have grave concerns for the other child's safety and are seeking information about a white Isuzu MUX. Registration S592BJR.
0: The federal government says the test of its national emergency system, AusAlert, was a success despite many Australians not receiving it. At 1:30 p.m, a 10-second siren sounded on millions of phones, accompanied by a pop-up message. AusAlert is intended to provide near immediate updates for emergencies or natural disasters. Emergency Services Minister Christy McBain says issues will be ironed out before AusAlert goes live in October.
2: Don't worry if you did not receive an alert. 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
0: Singapore and Australia have signed a new binding agreement to maintain their trade in essential supplies. Here's Foreign Affairs reporter Stephen Jedgetts.
3: Anthony Albanese signed a voluntary agreement with Singapore on maintaining essential supplies in his first bout of regional diplomacy to shore up Australia's petrol stocks in the early weeks of the Iran war. Now the two countries have officially signed a binding protocol on essential supplies.

0: the sign-off is?
1: No, I don't.
0: Okay, the sign-off is, thanks for playing soft. All right? You reckon you can do that for me?
1: Of course.
0: Here we go. In three, two, and one.
1: Thanks for playing soft.
2: I've heard people say that too much of anything is not good for you, baby. But I don't know about that. There's many times that we've loved and we've shared love and made love. It doesn't seem to me like it's enough. It's just not enough, baby.

0: What a great song. I was supposed to play the Taylor Dane version, but that's so much better. Barry White, Can't Get Enough of Your Love. 17 to 8 is the time.
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0: was about the southern agricultural area and west coast extending to the northern agricultural area. Adelaide 15, Ceduna 16, Port Lincoln 15, Whyalla 17, Roxby Downs 20, Port Augusta 18, Port Pirie 16, Renmark 18, Mount Gambier 13, Kingscote 15 and Broken Hill 18. 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

0: through the holes. Take $100 now, and you can only, you know, it's about three.
1: All right. It's underwhelming what you can afford for $100 in a supermarket. That is 100% true. Thank you, John.
0: All right, moving on.
1: We've got a few underwhelming contestants now. Stewie joins us now. Stewie, you want to talk about a food item?
2: Only the most underwhelming thing ever, Jules, is pavlova.
1: I agree. I'm with you on that.
3: Hey, we're three for three here. Yeah. I'm not a pavlova fan either.
2: Parts. Yeah. Every part of a pavlova is beautiful on its own. Put it together and it becomes just a mishmash of not very nice.
3: I'm with you.
1: Let New Zealand claim the pavlova. Because we've fought over it for a while. I'm happy for New Zealand to have it.
3: It feels just like a soggy, hot mess, really, to me. I'm with you.
1: The base is great. You know, everyone loves fruit and cream. You can just separate it all. Deconstruct it, Stewie. I'm with you.
3: Yeah. All right.
2: I'm with you. How did it
3: reach such lofty heights?
2: Exactly. Because of the look. It looks fantastic.
1: It does, and it doesn't deliver. I mean, give me a chocolate cake.
3: Oh, no. I don't think chocolate cake's great either. Oh. See, I love chocolate, but put chocolate in cake. Chocolate desserts are not nearly as exciting as just the bit of chocolate.
1: Thank you, Stewie. Let's go to Sally from Mount Barker because she wants to talk chocolate. It's a good segue. Good morning, Sally.
4: Don't feel so bad now that you've had a crack at pavlova.
1: Yeah. You like it, Sally?
3: Because that's an institution, pavlova.
4: No, it's just you went there, that's all. So I find Dubai chocolate really underwhelming.
1: Yeah, I agree.
3: Now, people, I don't know if they line up for it, but we certainly have had shortages of Dubai chocolate because everyone's rushing to it. Is that because it was sort of big on TikTok?
4: Yeah, I think so. And Dubai, very impressive. It's an icky green colour and people put it in everything.
1: What is it? Is it pistachio or something? What is it? What's in it, Sally?
4: I think it is pistachio, but they then, everybody's been taking it up and then they put it in hot cross buns and don't get it.
1: Yes.
3: I'm with you. I haven't really understood the rapid march towards Dubai chocolate.
1: I've never heard of it.
3: Expensive. It's got pistachios in it, so that's why it's expensive.
1: It's so sweet, isn't it, Sally? It's just like a sugar rush. Mm. Yeah, I felt ill having it. Thank you, Sally. Let's go to Ling from Paynham. Good morning, Ling.
5: Good morning, Jules and Sonia.
1: Okay, underwhelmed. When were you underwhelmed?
5: The Torrens River.
1: Torrens.
5: Long Elder Park.
1: No, that's a fair call.
3: You reckon the Torrens is underwhelming?
5: Yes.
3: Why? Size, breadth, colour?
5: Because what happened is when I first, a friend said, let's go and see the Torrens River. The mighty Torrens. The mighty Torrens. And then when you arrive there, there is a tiny stream.
3: And it's green, not even...
1: It's not the Nile. It's not, the great rivers of the world, is it really, the Torrens? I mean, the Swan River in Perth is big.
3: Yes.
1: That's impressive. Yeah. The Brisbane River is impressive. The Yarra, not so much. The Parramatta River in Sydney, that's kind of midway.
3: Okay. Does it look better or worse with all the duckweed on it, Ling?
5: No. It's a very nice place to go and relax. So recently, I bumped into a tourist at the corner of King William and North Terrace.
3: Yeah.
5: And she was wanting to head off to the mighty Torrens. So she asked me for directions. And I said, oh, okay, I can take you there. And when we got there, she was totally underwhelmed.
1: No, fair. That's a fair call.
3: Good on you, Ling.
5: Yeah, because it's our mighty Torrens. We need to be... proud of it.
1: We sort of love its underwhelming nature.
5: Let me tell you one thing. Let me tell you one thing. The best experience I have in the Torrens River, okay?
1: Yeah.
5: It's when we launched the first year of a Dragon Boat. Were you there?
3: No.
1: Oh, I remember it. No, what happened?
5: No, we had the dragon boat for the first time, dragon boat race.
1: Yeah.
5: In the Torrens River.
3: And so you loved that.
5: Yes.
3: Well, maybe we should bring back.
5: If you look for the advertiser newspaper, okay, there were so many people lining the banks of the Torrens River.
3: So it was a mighty dragon boat race on the mighty Torrens.
1: Thank you, Ling. That maybe, is great.
3: Okay. Maybe for Ling. Okay. Ling's benefit, we should Maybe for Ling's benefit, we should bring back the Birdman Rally and put it on the Torrens to lift up the fortunes of the Torrens. Hey, I'll tell you what, a couple of votes on the text line for underwhelming. The toilets at the Exeter Hotel, a couple of people are voting for them. They're terrible, underwhelming, says a lot of people.
1: You don't hype them up, though. Hey, let's quickly fit in Lois from Pasadena. Lois, you've got an underwhelming movie?
6: Absolutely. Good morning, Sonia and Jules. The most boring movie that people queued around the block for to see was The English Patient in 1996, starring Kristen Scott Thomas and Ralph Fiennes and Willem Dafoe. The scenery, the cinematography was fantastic, but it was about a veteran in the war and the nurse who came to revive him and save him. But people queued, thousands of people, might be an overstatement, but hundreds of people queued around the block to see this movie, and it had so much hype and so much publicity, and it was the most boring movie, the most underwhelming movie I have ever seen.
1: It was. The opening movie, the opening scene where the plane was crashing was exciting, and then it was all downhill.
6: Yes.
1: It was all downhill after Thank you, Lois.
6: Thank you. Bye-bye.
3: And remember that drone show?
1: Oh, yes.
3: Several votes on the text line for the drone show over Adelaide Oval.
1: And I agree with the text that says the Little Mermaid in Copenhagen, that it's very underwhelming. Have you seen it? It's very underwhelming.
3: Food seems to be getting a lot of this. Underwhelming lasagna. Yes to Pav being underwhelming. Lamingtons also underwhelming, great, according to the text line.
1: Let's get your weather. Ursula Connor is senior forecaster at the Bureau. Good morning, Ursula. Pretty, not too cold this morning in Adelaide anyway.
7: Morning, Jules. Yes, mild for some parts. There's still some morning frost in the sort of far northwest there. But yes, for the most part through the southern districts, it's not too bad of a morning. We're starting off at 9 degrees in the CBD this morning. We're still in that largely northerly flow ahead of a frontal system, which is going to cross the state today. So that's already started to bring a few light coastal showers just to the very southern coastal fringes through the evening. The most in the gauges that we've seen is 5 millimetres at Neptune Island, but plenty between sort of 1 and 3 millimetres right along the South Australian coast, Jules.
1: All right, and what are some of the temperatures around the state today?
7: As we move through the day today, we're expecting 15 degrees in Adelaide, Mount Barker 13, down in the southeast, Mount Gambier 13 degrees, Robe 14, Renmark 17, Port Pirie 15, Port Augusta 18 degrees, Port Lincoln 15, Ceduna 16, Coober Pedy 19, and Oodnadatta 22 degrees today.
1: And is there much rain coming tomorrow?
7: Look, most of the rain will actually be today when we see the frontal system move through. So we're really going to continue to see these showers developing through this morning, possibly reaching as far in as sort of southern parts of the pastoral districts. But largely we're talking only a millimetre or two making it through that far. The potentially higher totals, you know, up to sort of 5 maybe an isolated, 8 millimetres will really be in that far southeastern corner and potentially over the Mount Lofty ranges there as well. And then into tomorrow and Thursday, we'll gradually see those showers on an easing trend. So contracting back to just those southern coasts with, again, only possibly seeing a millimetre or so each day.
1: All right, Ursula, thank you, senior forecaster at the Bureau. That concludes the 5:30 Club, but we might read some more of your underwhelming texts after 6 a.m. and early a.m. And in Trending Adelaide today, there's a theory or a thought that maybe we could bring back Marineland in a different form.
3: Now, if you remember Marineland, it was where many of us, of my age anyway, went when we were quite young. Now, is it time to look at a new version, a modern version of Marineland in this day and age.
1: Well, we need an aquarium. We don't have an aquarium in Adelaide.
3: No.
1: Most other cities have aquariums.
3: Well,
1: we don't have
3: anything.
1: Melbourne
3: Aquarium. It's beautiful.
1: And the Sydney Aquarium is full on. That's great too.
3: So is it time to think of something like Marineland for back here in Adelaide? One local man is looking at doing it.
1: And we'll jump into the papers. Lots of stories to get through after the news and AM.
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12: ABC News with Matt Coleman. A Port Macdonald fisher says the town is mourning the death of a woman and her child in nearby waters. Police yesterday recovered the body of a 36-year-old from Compton near Mount Gambier and a toddler, while the search continues for an infant also believed missing. Lobster fisher Tom Ryan says many are still coming to terms with what happened. He says it underscores a need for improved water rescue capability, comparing it to when three fishermen died after capsizing a nearby beach port in March.
13: It gets around a small town quickly and people are pretty upset by things like this. At the moment, one of the things that a lot of people have said is that it just highlights the need for us to have our own marine rescue boat down here. We're sort of one of the biggest fishing ports, but we don't actually have our own search and rescue vessel.
12: Limestone Coast Superintendent Trent Cox says authorities have grave concerns for the second child's welfare.
14: You know, the child is less than 1 year old. In any conditions, that would cause great concern about the child's ability to survive, if not in the water. So we're keeping an open mind about everything, but I don't hold out great hope.
12: A motorcyclist has died in a crash in Gawler. Emergency services were called to Main North Road just before 2 o'clock yesterday. The rider died at the scene. The man's death is the 66th on South Australian roads this year. Victoria's Premier Jacinta Allan faces a leadership challenge this morning after being told she's lost the support of most MPs. Here's Rachel Eddy.
15: Jacinta Allan's deputy, Ben Carroll, yesterday declared his intention to run for Victorian Labor leader, 4 months out from the state election. A delegation of ministers and MPs had earlier informed the Premier that she no longer had the support of a majority of caucus and urged her to resign. Miss Allan has vowed to fight on. If a spill motion succeeds at the meeting and Miss Allan contests a leadership ballot, Labor would be forced through a painful month-long process where the broader party membership elects a new leader. However, leaders do not typically contest if a spill is overwhelmingly backed. Labor MPs will meet at 10 a.m. at the Victorian Parliament.
12: Firefighters in France and Spain are in a race against time to contain several wildfires ahead of rising temperatures on Wednesday, Cyan Valance reports.
16: Spain has entered its fifth day of national emergency as several wildfires burn across Europe. A blaze near the Spanish capital, Madrid, has now burned more than 120,000 acres of land, with the authorities describing it as the worst fire in the region's history. Ministers say the next 2 days will be decisive in trying to bring the situation under control. The fires have forced more than 360,000 people to evacuate across France and Spain, and firefighters are battling to bring the blazes under control before temperatures rise and conditions worsen from Wednesday.
12: Police in the US city of Seattle say they're still searching for a second suspect after an apparent shootout that killed 3 people and wounded 4 others. Nick Palmer reports.
17: Gunfire erupted underneath Seattle's iconic Space Needle at a food festival on Sunday local time in what police suspect was a shootout between 2 people. One person is in custody with a significant police search underway for the second. Police say they don't have a description of the person at large. They've also assured the public there's no ongoing danger. 2 men, aged 19 and 44, and a 56-year-old woman have been identified as the people killed in the incident. A toddler is among those injured. According to its website, the festival started in 1982 and draws 350,000 attendees.
12: A group of pro-Palestinian protesters has launched legal action in the High Court against Queensland's controversial hate speech laws. Under legislation passed in March, 2 phrases commonly used by pro-Palestinian groups are outlawed when used to harass or menace. According to documents lodged in the High Court last week, a group of 7 protesters allege the state's legislation is invalid because it infringes on political communication. Distance runner Rose Davies is the first Australian ever to win gold in the women's 10,000 metres at a Commonwealth Games. In the pool, Sam Short led an Australian medal sweep in the men's 800 metres freestyle. Meg Harris topped another all-Dolphins podium in the women's 100 metre freestyle. Four other Australians had claimed gold. Australia has won 8 gold medals today and now has 25 overall. South Australia's weather: Renmark, a shower or two, 17. Mount Gambier, showers 13. Port Lincoln, showers 15. Port Pirie, showers 15. Adelaide, showers a top of 15 degrees, currently 9 degrees. Tomorrow, a shower or two, 14. Thursday, cloudy, also 14. ABC News.
9: Good morning. Welcome to AM. I'm Melissa Clark in Canberra, coming to you from Ngunnawal country and acknowledging other custodians. The Treasury Department has warned the global oil market is more vulnerable now with weaker buffers against supply shocks than earlier in the US-Iran war. Reduced strategic reserves, disruptions to alternative trade routes to the Strait of Hormuz, and Ukrainian strikes on Russian oil facilities are all affecting global supply and pricing. The federal government is weighing up whether to extend discounts on taxes on petrol and diesel, which are due to expire at the end of the week. Evelyn Manfield reports from Parliament House.
10: As the US-Iran war continues, in Canberra, Treasury is sounding the alarm, telling Jim Chalmers crude oil prices are likely to remain high and could further intensify. Last week, the oil price climbed above $100 a barrel.
18: That takes a little bit of time to flow through to Australian fuel prices because most of our petrol, in one way or another, is imported.
10: That's energy expert at the Grattan Institute, Alison Reeves. Now, according to the Treasury briefing, the oil market is also more vulnerable now than it was at the beginning of this war in February.
18: I think we should probably get used to prices being higher than what they were before the war, if only because there's just a lot of uncertainty. And when things are uncertain, people tend to hedge their bets by charging high prices.
10: Jim Chalmers says a permanent end to the war can't happen soon enough, with Australians paying too hefty a price. But the warning from the Treasury comes as the government's 16-cent a litre cut to the fuel excise is due to finish.
19: Would it be wise for the government to extend it further?
20: Well, perhaps politically wise, not economically wise.
10: Economist Chris Richardson says that's because a lower fuel price could add to Australia's inflation problem.
20: If governments give us more money, and that's what these subsidies are, then that makes it more challenging to bring inflation down.
10: Shadow Energy Minister Dan Tehan wouldn't be drawn on the best course of action.
21: There's $1 trillion of debt. There is what is happening in the Middle East at the moment, and also then what will be the impact on cost of living.
10: With the price and availability of oil on the government's mind, today it's beginning to assess the possibility of building a new oil refinery in WA, being proposed by a company called Perdaman. Australia currently has two refineries in Brisbane and Geelong. And while this $4 million is only for examining the viability of another, if it does get up, it'll be the first built since the 60s. The Grattan Institute's Energy and Climate Change Program Director, Alison Reeve, says the feasibility work is important because it might not stack up.
18: Even if we built a brand new refinery, we would have to most probably import oil from overseas in order to use it in that refinery. And that doesn't really reduce our reliance on overseas products at all. It's very hard to see anyone building another refinery in Australia at any point in time soon.
10: That's unless, she says, it was being built to replace one of the refineries or if it was for fuel security reasons rather than commercial.
9: Evelyn Manfield reporting there. Victorian Premier Jacinta Allen's political career is hanging in the balance this morning. A leader under siege. She's fighting to retain her position after six of her ministers urged her to step down yesterday. Deputy Premier Ben Carroll is preparing to challenge for the top job with a spill motion expected this morning, as Oliver Gordon reports.
22: Victorian Premier Jacinta Allen is in the fight of her political life. On Monday, six of her ministers telling her she's lost the support of caucus, and her deputy, Ben Carroll, declaring his intention to lead the party. But just last month, Mr Carroll threw his support behind the Premier.
23: I want to serve Jacinta Allen.
22: And in the month before that, Ms Allen's now challenger made this comment.
0: I've got a young daughter at home and I couldn't be more proud to make sure she grows up knowing that I supported Jacinta Allen to be a world-class premier and get re-elected in her own right.
22: Now, though, he's saying although the decision is not easy, the stakes at the upcoming election are too high. If Ms Allen doesn't step aside, it's expected a leadership spill will be called. If neither the leader nor the deputy concede, it will go to a weeks-long vote among Victorian Labor Party rank and file. Not what an on-the-nose Victorian Labor government needs ahead of November's state election.
2: All these decisions are a risk-first-reward proposition.
22: Tony Barry is co-director of the political polling and research company Redbridge.
2: The risk, obviously, for the Labor Party is that reinforces a bias or prejudice in the electorate, that their time has come, that it's time for a change. But there is always a bit of a Hail Mary with these things. It might work. You never really know until it happens.
22: Redbridge polling from earlier this month showed the Victorian leader's approval rating plummeting.
2: Yeah, net minus 42 is a very poor number. By way of contrast, Scott Morrison in his final week as Prime Minister was net minus 25.
22: Victorian opposition leader Jess Wilson has been quick to capitalise on the government's internal struggles.
4: It doesn't matter. Another Labor Premier, Ben Carroll, is Jacinta Allen's 2IC.
22: Former Victorian Liberal Premier Ted Baillieu resigned under internal pressure in 2013 and shared his views.
23: I was asked what advice I might give Jacinta and I said, well, I don't really want to give advice, but the singular piece of advice I'd give her would be put Victoria first.
22: Ms Allen was first elected to the Victorian Parliament in 1999. In 2023, she inherited the role of Premier following the resignation of Daniel Andrews. She's yet to lead her party to a state election, a goal it appears she's not yet ready to give up on.
19: That report by Oliver Gordon and Bridget Fitzgerald. As the CSIRO tests a cluster of dead and sick birds found in South Australia, there are growing fears that the H5 bird flu virus is now spreading between local wildlife. Australia already has at least 20 confirmed cases, and the recent discovery of 5 dead birds in one location has prompted renewed calls by environmentalists for stronger action. But the Australian government says it's confident the nation's biosecurity system is responding appropriately, as Annie Guest reports.
24: 5.5 weeks since a migratory Antarctic seabird became Australia's first confirmed case of the deadly H5 bird flu strain, the rising number of Australian species affected is worrying scientist and BirdLife Australia CEO Kate Miller.
25: This is a very concerning development. The virus is now spreading into local bird populations.
24: Well, the government officials say it's too early to tell, that that needs to be confirmed, that there's local transmission.
25: It is definitely more likely than not.
24: The CSIRO is testing 7 greater crested terns, which are a cousin of the seagull, after suspected new cases on South Australia's southern coastline in recent days, including a cluster of 5 at Southend, 4 hours from Adelaide. The Federal Agriculture Minister, Julie Collins, says scientists will try to determine whether or not there's been local transmission between Australian birds.
26: We have no evidence of any transmission in Australia in terms of the H5 bird flu at this point in time. We have no mass mortalities being recorded. We have no bird flu in our poultry or agriculture systems, and the risk to human health remains low.
24: But Kate Miller from BirdLife Australia doesn't think authorities are doing enough to avoid mass wildlife mortality or the heavy losses of infected poultry seen in the United States and Europe.
25: The susceptible species lists haven't been released, response plans haven't been made available publicly, and, you know, the funding calls that we've been making for weeks now are yet to be responded to.
24: Poultry farmers have been advised not to let birds free range during the H5 outbreak. Even so, South Australia's Primary Industries Minister, Claire Scriven, describes it as a high possibility that poultry will get infected. And SA's Chief Vet, Skye Fruin, says authorities are preparing for the worst, given high mortality overseas.
27: This does bring some unwelcome news. We are stepping up monitoring. We are already doing a huge amount of surveillance.
24: BirdLife Australia's Kate Miller wants governments to commit more money for protecting wildlife in an effort to keep them safe from the virus.
25: We've got programs that have lapsed, you know, federal funding on islands that has finished, but also fox control. Foxes that we know are vectors for moving viruses around.
24: But with hundreds of birds tested nationwide, Julie Collins is confident the response is on track.
26: So we are monitoring this incredibly closely, and our early investments of over $113 million for bird flu preparedness as part of our $2 billion additional investment in biosecurity are really showing us what that investment has been worthwhile.
9: Federal Agriculture Minister Julie Collins ending Annie Guest's report. And that's early AM for today. Just briefly in finance, the oil price is lower. Brent crude trading at $87.76 a barrel. And the Aussie dollar's higher. It's buying at 69.9 US cents. I'm Melissa Clark. It's now a quarter past six.
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3: Good morning. I'm Elsie Adame. Thanks for joining me for the Rural Report on ABC Southeast and ABC Riverland. Coming up today, further future drought fund projects are in store for South Australia, covering a range of topics like seeding times, legume and pasture best practice, and mental health. And it is Tuesday morning, so you'll be getting an update on the latest prices and movements in the grain markets. But first today, a Riverland almond operation has had to use A-frames and fans to dry out nuts for the first time amid a wetter than usual season. The industry is reporting downgrading of nuts due to extensive insect damage and hull rot from the rain. Century Orchard's executive director, Brendan Seydoux, says usually almonds are laid out in the sun to dry or put into stockpiles in bunkers. He says it's meant extra work and time amid an already drawn-out harvest.
5: Yeah, so we had to implement our A-frame dryers, unfortunately, this year, which means a lot more double handling, I guess, and really did slow down the process. We place them onto what we call A-frames, and we cover them with a tarp and then blow warm air through them. And depending on the moistures, it can take anywhere from 4 to 7 days to dry the almonds down so that they can be stored in bunkers.
6: What would it normally look like if you weren't using this process?
5: So normally, sometimes we will put almonds onto what we call drying greens in windrows to dry them down, or we'll take them directly from the orchard and just put them straight into bunkers, into stockpiles. But because it's just been one of those horrendous years where we get 1 week of dry weather and then it would rain. So the almonds need to be at kernel moisture of 6% or less, or a hull moisture of 12% or less. And we would almost get there and then it would rain and it would increase. So in the end, what we were doing was taking them from the orchard straight onto our A-frame dryers and having to dry them.
6: Yeah, and I bet many people, even who aren't almond growers, can empathise with that. I know it's been hard to get a load of washing dry on our line. Normally, you know, Riverland sun, you'd still be all right in winter. But yeah, we've even been talking about, you know, going to the laundromat more or getting a dryer. So yeah, people really having to change how they do things. And yeah, that dry system, have you had to get it out much in your experience?
5: Not really. Quite a number of years ago, we investigated and invested in a completely different drying system. We brought this system on or tried this system out about 3 or 4 years ago, but never really had to implement it, to be honest. This is the first year that we really didn't have any choice. If we wanted to get the almonds dry, we had to put them on the A-frame dryers.
6: Have you heard many other growers in other regions having to use that this year as well?
5: Yeah, I think most people, most growers, had to implement some sort of drying. Now, whether their processors could do that drying for them, I'm not sure. In our case, we try and do it on farm, and I know a lot of other orchards either do it at the farm or send it to the processor and have it dried at the processor.
6: And just a couple more questions. Yeah, what proportion of your almonds have you had to get on the A-frame dryers?
5: Probably 20%. And if we'd gone earlier, to be honest, it probably would have been 50%. But we just tried to persevere with the drying greens. That said, even though we thought we got our temperatures down pretty well, when they were gone to the processors, they've had to have to do a second lot of drying.
6: Are you guys still drying at the moment?
5: No, we're all done, thank goodness. We're all tucked up, finished. We've had most of our almond processed, and hopefully that'll finish in the next few days. All our almonds will be processed and off our orchard.
6: Yeah, terrific. So have you got any numbers yet on your overall sort of processing and how things are looking for quality and yields yet?
5: We know our yields are down, although we've been lucky enough that our nonpareil cracked out a bit better than we thought it did, and so has the Carmel. But we were definitely down on what we would have been budgeting for. Quality has been a challenge this year, just with insect. We've had the highest insect pressure for a number of years. But no, we don't have the data yet. They still, while they're processed the hull and chilled them, they haven't actually been through Riverland Almonds where they really sort them and package them.
6: What insects were plaguing almonds this year?
5: Oh, well, here for us, it's mainly been carob moth, but there's definitely been an uptick in Carpophilus beetle, which we haven't seen much damage in the past, but we just know with the traps we put in, we saw those numbers spike the highest we've ever seen them this season.
6: Yeah, so you're sort of looking at some mitigation methods for if you have future issues like that?
5: Yeah, we do. We try and the biggest thing is hygiene. So in other words, try and get any almonds that are left over now, windrow them and destroy them, and we tend to mulch them. It's a process we probably go over twice during the season before next season. Just minimise the amount of nuts and mummies you have in the orchard just to try and minimise the insect numbers that we have. And because it was so wet this year, there's one variety particularly, nonpareil, which is most people would be probably close to 50% if you were probably pre-planted the last few years. It is the one that has the damage and suffers really from the insect damage more than anything else. But it also suffers from what we call hull rot. And the problem with that is that we didn't get a very good shake. We'd go back and did a second shake and we've still left some nuts on the trees. They're the ones we need now to destroy over the winter before next harvest.
3: Century Orchards Executive Director Brendan Sidhu speaking with Eliza Berlage. Three new national projects based in South Australia will be expanded following a new round of funding through the Australian Government Future Drought Fund Scaling Success Program. Supported by the South Australian Drought Resilience Adoption and Innovation Hub, the three projects cover topics like seeding times, legumes and pastures, and mental health. And the projects have shown success already for farmers. Tony Randall, knowledge broker with the Hub, explains.
7: Yeah, it's fantastic to see more projects supported and to be delivered in South Australia and indeed across Southern Australia. The Drought Hub has supported a wide range of projects in South Australia, primarily with farming systems groups and landscape boards across the state. And we work hand in hand with those organisations to collaborate and get really good quality projects out that are meaningful to producers. So the three projects funded in South Australia are among 15 successful initiatives funded through the Australian Government's Future Drought Fund Scaling Success Program, which is investing $27 million nationally to expand projects that have already demonstrated positive outcomes for farmers and regional communities. The three projects that have been funded through the Australian Government Scaling Success Program through the Future Drought Fund have all had a level of involvement or the Drought Hub has provided a level of support to those over the past anywhere from 2 to 5 years and we've assisted to have those projects running and operating within South Australia, and now they've received this additional funding from the federal government, which will mean they can be bigger and better than ever before.
8: We're going to speak to the project coordinators about what they're doing down the track, but why is it, you know, looking at the three of them, the success of them so far and then moving forward, why are they so important to South Australian producers?
7: They're important to South Australian producers because that's what South Australian producers said they wanted to do. When we undertook consultation through the Drought Hub, going back about 5 or 6 years now, initial consultation, these were three key areas that producers and regionally based stakeholders identified as being very important to address and to build drought resilience in. So we've taken that on as a Drought Hub, and at times these initiatives have been funded through the Drought Hub, and at times, like is coming up, they're being funded through other investments, other large-scale investments by the Australian government. But, yeah, critically important because that's what producers have identified as being important.
8: And is it important, I guess, looking at what they've done so far, because they've obviously been meaningful for producers to receive this extra funding to keep moving forward?
7: Absolutely, yeah, because, you know, with these projects, you gain a level of momentum and engagement, and it's just amazing to build on that. In fact, the reason these projects have received, or one of the reasons they've received the funding, is because they have been so well supported by primary producers and by regional communities, and there's just an increasing interest and demand to get involved in the projects.
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3: You're listening to The Rural Report. I'm Elsie Adamo. It is 25 minutes past six. Time to check in on the weather for today in the southeast. Cloudy, very high chance of showers, becoming less likely late this afternoon and evening. Possible small hail in the south during the afternoon and evening as well. Winds northwesterly, 20 to 30 kilometres per hour, turning west to southwesterly, 30 to 45 kilometres per hour during the day. And there is a gale marine wind warning in place today for the lower southeast coast, and a strong marine wind warning in place for the upper southeast coast. Expected top temperatures today across the region: Mount Gambier, Coonawarra and Narracourt all 13 degrees, Roebourne Bordertown 14 and Keith and Meningie 15. Up in the Riverland today, a partly cloudy day expected. Medium chance of showers, most likely during this afternoon and evening. Winds northwesterly, 15 to 25 kilometres per hour, turning west to southwesterly, 20 to 30 kilometres per hour during the day. Renmark and Wake are expected to reach a high of 17 degrees today. Lamoureux 13 and Karoonda 15. There'll be more weather on ABC throughout the morning.
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3: Time to take a look at what has been happening in the grain markets. Sean Hickey from Bendigo Bank Agribusiness joins me. Good morning, Sean.
15: Good morning, Elsie.
3: So what have recent conditions been meaning for our growers?
15: Yeah, look, won't be a surprise. Confidence is obviously pretty high at the moment with all the rainfall that we had earlier in the month. Probably hoping for a bit more of a dry run over the next week or so. It'd be welcome. Growers would actually be able to get out and get into paddocks and do a bit of spraying. But yeah, broadly from a conditions perspective, obviously very strong. That El Nino at the moment is probably the key concern at the moment. Dry 3 month outlook, potential for the IOD to turn positive as well. So there is a little bit of concern heading into spring that we may see some dry conditions, but at the moment things are looking really good.
3: You know, it's interesting that you're asking for dry conditions, Sean. What a difference a year can make. We haven't wanted that for a while. Looking at the markets now, what movements have you seen with wheat?
15: Yeah, wheat's the interesting one at the moment. Markets, local, global especially, though, have really been focused on that escalation in the Black Sea that we've seen over the last week, probably 2 weeks now. So it's really moved from probably more of a background risk. You know, it's been sitting there for almost 4 years now, and it's actually become a bit of a dominant driver from a market side of things. So we've seen direct strikes on shipping, but also port infrastructure in the region. And that's actually really limiting their kind of meaningful export capacity from that corridor that typically carries, you know, it's around a third of world wheat trade. So it's not really a surprise that since we've seen those attacks pick up that the market has actually started to actively price in more of a war risk premium. Now, that's been more so on the global side for obvious reasons. Local bids, look, they have seen an increase, but they've probably failed to keep pace with that speed of the offshore move. So basis have shifted a little bit as a result of that. I think from an actual dollar perspective, old crop, that's up by your kind of $5 to $10 a tonne. And there's been slightly larger gains in terms of your new crop. So it'll be interesting to see whether we start to see a bit of a lift in forward sales, given that strong start to the season we mentioned and an improvement in wheat prices. But I think broadly people are probably still hoping for a little bit more of a lift before they commit significant volumes.
3: And just lastly today, Sean, canola, much movement there?
15: Again, another interesting one, obviously more linked to the conflict in the Middle East due to what's going on in crude oil and canola's potential use as a biofuel and alternative to typical fuels. So we've seen with you know, that re-escalation of the conflict between the US and Iran. I think crude oil's back past the kind of $90 a tonne mark, fell as low as $70 a tonne when we saw that ceasefire going on. So in terms of what's going on in canola, it's really passed a lot of those gains in oil markets through. So I think we saw both at year old and new crop up by that $50 to $60 per tonne. So canola is certainly still looking like that main cash crop with prices there. I think they're still between that 8 to 9.5 decile range. So really strong and probably encouraging forward sales as well.
3: And hopefully they stay strong. Thank you for that, Sean.
15: No worries at all.
3: Sean Hickey from Bendigo Bank Agribusiness there with the latest in the grain markets. And that's all we have time for the Rural Report this morning. I'll be back with you 6:15 tomorrow morning with more local rural news. Before then, though, make sure you tune in to the Country Hour from midday with Cassie Huff. Your local news and weather update is up next. I'm Elsie Adamo. It's coming up to 6:30.

0: grave concerns for a missing infant, and concerns over a proposed wastewater plant. Good morning. Ada McNamara in the southeast with ABC News. Police have returned to waters off the state's southeast coast in the search for a missing infant. Yesterday, emergency services and fishers recovered the body of a 36-year-old woman and her toddler near Port Macdonald after an all-day water and air search. Limestone Coast Superintendent Trenton Cox says authorities have grave concerns for the second child's welfare.
1: You know, the child is less than 1 year old. In any conditions, that would cause great concern about the child's ability to survive, if not in the water. So we're keeping an open mind about everything, but I don't hold out great hope.
0: Lobster fisher Tom Ryan says many are still coming to terms with what happened. He says it underscores a need for improved water rescue capability, comparing it to when three fishermen died after capsizing near Beachport in March.
2: It gets around a small town quickly and people are pretty upset by things like this. At the moment, one of the things that a lot of people have said is that it just highlights the need for us to have our own marine rescue boat down here. We're sort of one of the biggest fishing ports, but we don't actually have our own search and rescue vessel.
0: South Australia has recorded 7 new suspected cases of H5 bird flu, including 5 detections at the same site over 2 days. Here's Rachel Forbes.
3: Federal Agricultural Minister Julie Collins said the detections were all in greater crested terns, a local wild species. She says they have been sent to a CSIRO lab in Geelong to determine if there has been local transmission. She says there are no mass mortalities at this time.
4: There is no evidence of any H5 bird flu in our poultry or agricultural systems, and the risk to human health remains low.
3: 2 other terns found in the state's southeast and at Adelaide Beach were confirmed to have the virus over the weekend. Australia has recorded 20 confirmed cases of the deadly strain.
0: An interim report from the Australian Productivity Commission says addressing the nation's housing shortage will require housing regulation reform. The report has also found a lack of planned infrastructure such as roads, utilities, sewerage is hampering development. Commissioner Alison Roberts says the approval process takes so long that half as many homes are being built relative to the number of hours worked compared to 1995.
5: We had a family who wrote to us about a proposal to subdivide a bushland block. You know, they then had to navigate conflicting advice about stormwater requirements and other issues, and then received approval with such strict conditions that they had to abandon the project entirely.
0: A proposed wastewater treatment facility next to a major factory on the outskirts of Mount Gambier has generated concerns from several locals. Josh Bryan has the details.
6: Mondelez International has lodged a development application for the wastewater treatment plant at its cream cheese manufacturing facility on Pine Hall Avenue at Suttontown. The company says the treated water would be used as irrigation on nearby farmland, and the project would support environmental and operational requirements. 12 representations were made during public consultation with concerns over potential discharge and odour from the facility. The application has been referred to the Environment Protection Authority, with the final decision expected in August or September.
0: The company behind a jet fuel processing plant in Adelaide says southeast forestry waste will be the backbone of the project. Australia's Renewable Energy Agency has handed Hammer Energy $32 million in conditional public funding for its project to turn forestry waste into jet fuel. The process involves breaking down the timber waste into methanol, which is then converted to fuel. Hammer Energy co-founder David Stribley says it's important Australia has domestic fuel processing capacity.
7: As the world starts to change and we see that energy transition, it is a little bit back to the future, but at the same time, we're using newer technologies that make it far more efficient than it did in the past. So we're actually able to create these fuels far more cost effectively than we could have 50, 60 years ago.
0: Taking a look at today's weather, cloudy with a very high chance of showers, possible small hail in the lower southeast. A gale wind warning has been issued along the lower southeast coast. Kingston, 15 degrees. Beachport, Millicent, Pathaway, Robe, Bordertown, 14. Port Macdonald, Panola, Mount Gambier, Narracourt, 13. Tomorrow's weather, partly cloudy with a medium chance of showers with possible small hail in the lower southeast, 12 degrees in Mount Gambier. Thursday, 13 degrees. A top story again, police have returned to waters off Port Macdonald in the search for a missing infant. Across the southeast, this is ABC News.
8: This is a 2026 Commonwealth Games update. Good morning, Niamh Owens with you on day four of the Comm Games. So much happening with golds galore in the pool and the athletics starting today as well. Let's dive straight off the blocks and focus on swimming this hour. It was an Aussie clean sweep in the women's 100 freestyle. Three gold caps neck and neck before Meg Harris pulled away to win gold. Molly O'Callaghan second, Shayna Jack with the bronze. Alex Perkins added a 100 metre butterfly gold to her impressive tally.
9: Perkins, though, in a commanding position. Look at her go. 15 metres to swim. She's already picked up three gold medals at these Commonwealth Games.
8: Make it four now. There was drama in the 100 metres breaststroke SB9 with two swimmers disqualified. It worked out okay for Australia, though, with Beau Matthews dominant for his gold and Tim Hodge moving into bronze. In the gruelling 400 individual medley, Jenna Forrester won gold and Ella Ramsey the bronze. And Sam Williamson has been epic in his comeback from a serious knee injury, winning gold in the men's 50 metre breaststroke.
10: I thought just getting up on the blocks each time was going to be an incredible achievement. Having the opportunity to race once by myself, that was the goal, to come away with so far six individual swims under my belt. It's something that I'm going to be holding on to for a very long time.
8: The Aussies finished 1, 2 and 3 in the 800 metres free with Sam Short taking gold, and it was complete domination for Australia in the women's 4x200 metres freestyle relay, leading from start to finish. Gold for Pallister, Casey Miller and O'Callaghan, and a big thank you to Channel 7 for the use of that audio. To athletics, and we've bagged our first gold with a beautifully timed run from Rose Davies in the 10,000 metres. She was sitting second until the last K. She pumped the gas home, 1 by 11 seconds, and in gymnastics, James Hardy won bronze on the rings. Kate McDonald nailed the redemption story with gold in the uneven bars. More next hour.
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12: Matukaru, good morning, Southeast. It is 6:37 on your Tuesday morning. Hello. Thank you for your company today. Now, it does feel hard to be happy and jolly this morning when I think the community, at least here in the Southeast, is holding its breath to wait and see what the outcome of these searches will be. Today, if you've missed the news, I'm talking about the tragic location of two bodies in the ocean off the coastline of Port Mac. The body of a woman and a toddler have been recovered. It's been a hard 24 hours or so along our coastline with news of bird flu and the tragic loss of a mother and her child. From speaking to locals and hearing what people are saying, this is heartbreaking. This is a stretch of the coastline we all know, we all love, and all we can do now is, I suppose, think of the emergency services, the families and the loved ones that are going to continue to be impacted by this, even when we have stopped talking about it. We're going to bring you the details released in last night's very late police press conference out the front of the Mount Gambier Police Station. We'll bring you that after seven this morning, and we'll check in with a local fisher to see what could be expected today with increasingly tough weather conditions for ongoing conditions. Searches, we've got gale wind warnings and strong wind warnings across the stretch of coastline. This is tough. This is local. This hurts. This is hard. We are going to do our best to cover the news for you this morning. But don't forget, Lifeline is there. If this news is impacting you, please do reach out. Lifeline 13 11 14. After 7:30 this morning as well, we'll check in with the Invasive Species Council and locals along the coastline after 8:30 as we hear of more suspected bird flu cases being reported. Seven more crested terns being collected by PIRZA for samples, five in Southend near the jetty, one each in Cape Jaffa and Port Macdonald. We'll tell you more, a bit more about that after 7:30 today. Now, how was the Oz alert for you as well? We were driving back from Adelaide yesterday. You may have noticed I haven't been in the radio chair these last few days. We took a long weekend, travelled up to spend a bit of time with my family up there. We were celebrating a very special 80th birthday in our family. But we were driving back home yesterday. My husband was driving the car. I was in the back seat with our daughter, and yeah, the Oz alert went off. Luckily, she'd just woken up, so it didn't wake her up, but very interesting to see and very loud, yeah, very persistent. What did you think of it? Do you think it is something that you want to see continue being rolled out and used across Australia? If it were a national emergency, something that was impacting you, do you feel safer knowing that you'll be alerted of it? Morning to Sam, saying, I have two phones, a work and a personal, both went off. That is from Kath, sorry, Mount Gambier. Let me know your thoughts today. 1300 476 222, 0467 922 783. I'll give you your full weather details in just a moment. This is Love Really Hurts Without You. It's 20 to 7. Good morning, Southeast.

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1: ABC Southeast. Weather update.
0: So a cloudy day around the region today. A very high chance of showers, becoming less likely late this afternoon and evening. Possible small hail in the south. Winds northwesterly, 20 to 30 kilometres per hour. Turning west to southwesterly, raising to 25 to 45 kilometres per hour during the day. 15 degrees, the tops for Keith and Kingston today. Bordertown, Millicent and Robe will reach 14 degrees. And 13 degrees, the forecast high for Mount Gambier, Penola, Coonawarra and Narracourt. Tomorrow, partly cloudy, a medium chance of showers with possible small hail in the south in the morning. Cloudy on your Thursday, the chance of morning fog, a medium chance of showers. Partly cloudy for your Friday, areas of frost and the chance of fog in the morning, slight chance of a shower. In the Western District of Victoria today, cloudy, a very high chance of showers, most likely from late this morning. Snow falling above 900 metres, the chance for thunderstorm in the south this evening. Possible small hail during the afternoon and evening. There is damaging winds possible near the coast, with a warning active along the coastline for gale wind warnings for the west coast today. It's currently forecast to continue tomorrow as well. Those winds today, north to northwesterly, 25 to 35 kilometres per hour, tending west to northwesterly in the late morning and early afternoon. Daytime maximum temperatures around 13 degrees.

0: and a strong wind warning for the upper southeast coast today. Winds west to northwesterly, 20 to 30 knots, turning west to southwesterly during the day. Winds reaching up to 35 knots south of Port Macdonald during the afternoon and evening. Seas 2 to 3 metres, increasing to 2.5 to 4 metres south of Port Macdonald. There'll be a westerly swell of 2 to 4 metres, increasing across the lower southeast stretch of coastline to 4 to 6 metres during the afternoon, then tending southwesterly 6 to 7 metres later in the evening. A cloudy day across the waters, a near 100% chance of showers. The chance for thunderstorms south of Port Macdonald late this afternoon and evening. Possible small hail from late this morning. Showers in Adelaide, 15 degrees at tops there. Showers increasing in Melbourne. A windy day, a top of 17 degrees in the city.
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0: Hello again, Elisa Arminini.
2: Good morning, Beck.
0: Someone texted in saying they didn't get the Oz Alert yesterday, an Optus user in Panola. Did you get it?
3: I did, yes. I think those of us who were left in the office yesterday when it went off, all three of us got it. So, yeah, we were one of the lucky ones, if you can put it that way. Apparently one of the people in Beachport as well also didn't get it. I think I saw something last night that saw that more than 90% of people did get the alert. There's just that odd one here and there that didn't. So not sure why, but that's why they do the tests.
0: It got my attention. It was good.
3: Yeah.
0: We were actually on the road and I wondered if people were sort of alarmed by it or were looking, but no, everyone, all the drivers that were passing us when it was going off, they were just doing their thing, continuing to drive. So that's good to see, because that's what police were putting out as well. Don't touch your phones when it goes off.
3: Yeah, because it was going to come to an end eventually. Yeah. It wasn't one that was going to keep going. But yes, seeing as I was sitting at my desk with my phone next to me, I quickly interacted with it so that it would stop. Elsie Adamo was actually... had a smartwatch on, and she was surprised that her watch was one that also went off. And I think a lot of people had their thoughts on mobile phones being the only ones, but no, it was actually watches and smart tablets as well. So my watch at home that was sitting on the charging dock was probably going off and freaking the dogs out, but it wouldn't have lasted too long.
0: Now, select your version. How did it go the last few days?
3: Well, yesterday we had Killing Me Softly with His Song, originally by Laurie Lieberman, and the cover that we chose was by the Fugees with Lauryn Hill on vocals, and instantly had a text saying that the Roberta Flack cover was better. And again, I apologise for not choosing Roberta. It was a tough decision. Both of them great. But in the end, it was actually Laurie Lieberman who took the win. So, yeah, we had a late surge of texts. And the rest of the morning, it was pretty close. So we weren't sure where it was going to go. There was a couple of ties. And then Laurie got, I think, maybe three more just before 10 o'clock to take the win.
0: I wonder how today's select your version is going to go down. We are pitching to you the song Jolene. Of course, the original artist, the one and only Dolly Parton, but Beyonce took a crack at it for her country album. Have a listen.
1: The original.

0: win until 2017 with a cover version by a cappella group Pentatonix, considered by music critics to be one of the most representative songs of the country genre. The song was ranked number 63 on the Rolling Stone magazine's list of 500 greatest songs of all time in 2021. It feels fair to say it's one of the best of Dolly's.
1: Oh, for sure. And probably the song that she is most known for, other than maybe 9 to 5. Yeah, so Beyoncé recorded a cover of Jolene with significant lyrical changes for her 8th studio album, Cowboy Carter, which was released in March 2024. Ahead of the album release, Parton revealed in an interview that Beyoncé had asked to record a cover of the song, and then after the song's release, Dolly praised the cover, writing that, "I just heard Jolene. Beyoncé is giving that girl some trouble and she deserves it." Critics pointed out that while Parton's version, the singer is begging Jolene not to take her man, Beyoncé is warning Jolene not to attempt the same in hers. At the 2024 People's Choice Country Awards, the cover was nominated for the Cover Song of the Year and has had pretty widespread positive reviews for it.
0: Has indeed. I love the lyric changes that Beyoncé did. They are fantastic, and I love the way Dolly Parton says, "Jolene, you're getting trouble." As
1: yes.
0: You should. It's a brilliant cover by Beyoncé.
1: Yeah. And with our audience sometimes doesn't like when the covers include lyrical changes. They've often pointed out that they don't think it's the same as just covering it as is, but actually, on Beyoncé's cover, Dolly Parton still has full writing credit. So even though there is lyric changes that hopefully were approved by Dolly Parton, Dolly is full writing credit for that song. So Beyoncé tried to stay as close to the original as possible while still just putting her little sassy flair on it.
0: It is Sasha Fierce. Sasha Fierce in full swing, definitely. All right, take a little listen again, Southeast. Jolene, which version is best, Beyoncé's or the original Dolly Parton's?
2: The original!

Oh, how very, very good. I'm just excited to play out either version of the song before 10 o'clock this morning. But of course, originally Jolene, written and recorded by the American country music artist Dolly Parton. It was produced in Nashville, Tennessee on May 22nd in 1973 and then released in January of 74. Jolene was nominated for the Grammy Awards for Best Female Country Vocal Performance twice in 75 and 76, but it did not

0: Where are you putting your vote today, Elise?
1: Ooh, it's a tough one for me because I do love Dolly, and I didn't actually love Beyonce's Cowboy Carter, but after hearing the couple of snips, I do want to hear Beyonce's version. So, yeah, I'm going with Beyonce today.
0: Purely so I can sing along to the lyric changes, which are very, very, very strong. I think I'm going to go Beyonce as well today. But I think we are fighting a tough crowd here.
1: I'd say so, yeah.
0: Sharon's texting and saying, morning, ladies. We'll have to go with Dolly today, please. Thank you, Sharon. Hello to Wayne saying, the original, hands down. Good morning to Anton. Good morning, Beck. 5 mils in the gauge this morning at Pink's Beach. Have a great day. Thank you, Anton. If you have a vote in today's select your version, let us know. 1-300-476-222-0467-922-783. Can Dolly Parton be beaten by Beyonce? She's been beaten before. I think it was the Dixie Chicks that...
1: No.
0: Did she win against them?
1: Dolly didn't win in her original song of I Will Always Love You.
0: Oh.
1: Which apparently, as I was putting this together, she wrote Jolene and I Will Always Love You in the same... couple of days.
0: Well, there you go.
1: Just very stark differences there. But, yeah, I think that was the only one that Dolly actually lost.
0: Well, perhaps Beyonce will knock her off as well. Mm. Thank you, Elise.
1: Thanks, Beck.
0: Elise Arminini in the studio kicking off Select Your Version. 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
0: It's a Tuesday, which means there's a sale today at the Narracourt Livestock Exchange. So for your cattle today, a total of 778. That is made up of 421 LW yearlings, 257 LW cows, 60 OA yearlings, and 40 bulls. For your

0: nominations, a total of 2,440, made up of 1,744 lambs and just 726 sheep.
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0: Where it is 5 minutes to seven, let's check the latest in local news with Aidan McNamara.
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2: Morning, Beck. The search for a missing baby continues today after the bodies of a mother and a toddler were recovered near the coast of Port Macdonald. South Australia has recorded 7 new suspected cases of H5 bird flu, including 5 detections at the same site over 2 days. And a proposed wastewater treatment plant next to a major factory on the outskirts of Mount Gambier has generated concerns from several locals. More details at 7:30.
0: Thank you very much, Aidan. Jolene. Dolly Parton versus Beyonce, where would you put your vote today?
2: I think you could never go past Dolly Parton.
0: Well, we have today.
2: Oh, wow.
0: We've gone for Beyonce. Just, I love the way she changes the lyrics and makes it a much more empowering song. But you're going to stick with Dolly?
2: I'm going to be honest, I haven't actually listened to Beyonce's version in full, so maybe I'm coming into it ignorant. But I just think it's hard to top a perfect song.
0: Oh, it's hard to change a perfect song already. You don't need to. Why touch it? All right, fair enough. We'll add your vote to Dolly's tally. Thank you very much.
2: Thanks, Beck.
0: Aidan McNamara in the studio with your news update. Voting for Dolly Parton's original. Jolene in today's Select Your Version. 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

is The Divinyls with Only Lonely. They released that in 1982 from the soundtrack for Monkey Grip. You're on ABC Southeast. It is 7 o'clock news time now.

0: SA.
1: Marta Curry, good morning, Southeast. It is 10 past 7 on your Tuesday morning. Hello, thank you very much for your company today. Now, tragically, there has been a loss of life along our coastline. Yesterday morning, as you'd have been hearing in news, police located two bodies in the ocean in an area of coastline west of Port Macdonald. The body of a woman and her toddler have been recovered. It is heartbreaking news for our community, especially since another infant remains missing and police say they have grave concerns for the child's safety. Last night, police indicated the search for that child will continue today, but the conditions are expected to be severe. We are currently seeing a gale wind warning for the lower southeast coastline and a strong wind warning for the upper southeast coastline. Across the waters today, winds are westerly, west to northwesterly, 20 to 30 knots, could be getting up to 35 knots. We're seeing seas up to 6 or 7 metres later this evening. Big seas indeed, cloudy across the coastline today, near 100% chance of showers, a chance of a thunderstorm south of Port Mac late this afternoon and evening, possible small hail from late this morning. We are putting in with the SES to see if they'll join us after 8:30 this morning to have a conversation about what exactly they'll be able to do, whether it's just foot on ground searches or whether water and air searches can resume as well. In terms of your forecast today, 13 degrees the tops for Mount Gambier, Panola, Coonawarra and Narracourt, 15 degrees the forecast high for Keith and Kingston. Bordertown, Millicent and Robe will reach 14 degrees today. A cloudy day across the water, across the region. A very high chance of showers, becoming less likely late this afternoon and evening. Possible small hail in the south. Tomorrow, a partly cloudy day, a medium chance of showers with possible small hail in the south. In the morning, cloudy today in the Western District of Victoria. A very high chance of showers, most likely from late this morning. Snow falling above 900 metres. The chance of a thunderstorm in the south with possible small hail during this afternoon and evening. Damaging winds are possible across the border near the coastline. There is a gale wind warning in place for the west coast today. Currently forecast to continue tomorrow as well. 15 degrees the tops for Adelaide and showers. Showers increasing in Melbourne. Windy. And 17 degrees the tops.
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3: Hi, Melissa Clark here. As the Middle East conflict exposes the fragility of global fuel supplies, the Prime Minister's announcing plans for a new oil refinery. It would be the first since the 1960s. The Resources Minister, Madeleine King, joins the program. As Victorian Premier Jacinta Allen fights to keep her job, would a change of leadership do anything to help Labor's fading election hopes?
4: The risk, obviously, for the Labor Party is it reinforces a bias or prejudice in the electorate that it's time for a change.
3: And how salmon farming has turned Norway's pristine fjords into a gold mine while causing environmental havoc. I hope you'll join me for those stories coming up on AM.
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1: Where it is 13 minutes past 7 this morning, the body of a 36-year-old woman from Compton and her toddler has been retrieved from the waters of Port Macdonald, with police saying searches for a second infant will resume today after an all-day water and air search yesterday. Superintendent Trent Cox is the officer in charge of the Limestone Coast Police. He spoke to the press yesterday, late last night, outside of Mount Gambier's police station. It was a late-night address, but here's a bit of what he had to say.
5: Shortly after 11 a.m. this morning, police at Port Macdonald near Mount Gambier responded to reports of a car having been located in the car park at Cape Northumberland with the engine running. The officer attended there, made some inquiries around the vehicle, but subsequently sighted what he believed to be the body of an adult floating in the water. Shortly afterwards, he noticed a second body which looked like that of a small child. And as a result of those inquiries, we deployed a number of assets to search. We have had information that a second child is missing. We have not yet located that child, and we obviously hold grave concerns for that child's welfare. So in collaboration with a number of emergency services, including SES, CFS, and marine, air and ground assets, an extensive search has been conducted, but as I said, the other child has not been located, and we'll resume searching tomorrow. It's incredibly hard. We all want to find the missing child. We wish incidents like this didn't happen, but we've got to maintain the safety of not just emergency services, but we've been assisted by a number of volunteers as well with their boats. We need to be very much aware of their welfare. The conditions were not easy for the waterborne assets, and I'm led to believe that tomorrow is not going to be an easy day either. We do hold grave concerns. You know, the child is less than 1 year old. In any conditions, that would cause great concern about the child's ability to survive if not in the water. So we're keeping an open mind about everything, but I don't hold out great hope. Yes, it is. And the reason we've made that public appeal is that we're trying to build a picture of the woman's movements leading up to her arriving at Cape Northumberland. So anyone who does have dash cam footage or information about that vehicle's movements yesterday in particular, but also today, we'd be very grateful for that information. Yeah, I can't imagine what the family are going through. It's tragic for them. It's an awful thing for emergency services and the community to have to deal with. Yeah, I couldn't give you a figure, but we had professional fishers who know the area back to front. It's quite a treacherous body of water there, as are most areas of Limestone Coast. So we've been very well supported by them, and we're very grateful for their assistance. We will be assisted again by partner agencies and a number of water assets and foot search as well. But we'll be there tomorrow morning. Obviously, there's a lot of public interest in this. It's a tragic incident, and it's important that we reassure the community that we're doing everything we can to locate the missing child, but also that we are investigating it. It will be thoroughly investigated, and a report will be prepared for the coroner. The weather conditions will certainly have an impact on our ability to search on water. It won't impact our ability to search on foot. If we can get aerial assets back and it's shown to be beneficial, then we will use whatever assets we can. But we have been assisted today with the SES and the use of thermal imaging drones. We will attempt to use them again, but I'll be guided by the experts in search and rescue for that.
1: That is the Superintendent Trent Cox, the officer in charge of the Limestone Coast Police. We know this type of news can be hard for some to hear. Lifeline is there for you, 13 11 14. Now, Tom Egan is a local fisher and member of the Port Macdonald Offshore Angling Club. Tom, good morning. Thanks for your time today.
2: Yeah, good morning, Beck.
1: Yeah, what was the feeling like at Port Mac yesterday, Tom?
2: I sort of didn't get down there too late, but I spoke to a couple of locals and said, no one really knew, I guess, at that time exactly what had happened. Obviously it turned out to be a tragic day for the town.
1: Do you know how many locals did head out to assist search and rescue efforts?
2: I believe that was only a couple of boats. I believe two of the charter operators, Jason Fulham, went out, and I believe he was involved in the two bodies that were recovered, and I believe that another local fisherman in Clinton Wilson went out as well. But there's only sort of four or five of the fleet boats out there at the moment, so most of them are obviously not in season and in dock. So yeah, there wasn't a lot that could be done. So.
1: Now, Tom, police say that they will be resuming the search today. The superintendent saying, from first light. How hard will the conditions that we're facing today be? How will they impact the search?
2: I've just left Port Macdonald. I'm on my way up to the mount, but I had a quick look this morning and it was raining down there, down at Port Macdonald, so conditions weren't great visibility-wise, but I would say that it would be nigh on impossible today to do anything via the ocean, just with conditions and having a look like there was waves breaking out towards Cape Northumberland, probably a mile offshore, so that means it's probably a 3-plus metre sea, but I believe it's going to get up to around that 5-6 metres even possibly later on this afternoon, which will obviously which will hamper they won't be able to get out. Basically it'll be nigh on impossible.
1: Yeah, you reckon just potentially foot searches today? Yeah. Nothing. What about the air? Yeah. Do you think they'll be able to get up in the air?
2: Yeah, I'm not that hugely tech savvy, but I'm sure that with the technology of drones, and I believe that thermal imaging, I'm not sure how that will go, being sort of 24 hours or so many hours later. But just hopefully they can use whatever resources they can to recover the child.
1: Tom, what is that stretch of coastline like? What's the concern of locating something along that treacherous, beautiful coastline?
2: Yeah, it is. But, you know, history will tell you that it is one of the most treacherous coastlines in the

0: In Australia, if not the world, but it's just rugged and there's lots of reef. And like even yesterday with Jason in the in a 45 foot boat, he can't get in close there because it is too dangerous. As I heard Trent say before, you've got to consider the safety of the rescuers, and others have to be taken into consideration. So it'll be very tough today. And the coastline, it doesn't change. It just when you get over sort of a couple of meters swell, it makes it pretty impossible to get within sort of 500 meters of the shore.
1: What do you think the Port Mac community will be doing today to sort of support those involved in this?
0: I guess the community will just get around each other and help in any way they can, as most communities around the Limestone Coast. If anything, goes on in the town, everyone bandies together, and I'm sure that Port Mac will do that today and offer any assistance they can with emergency services and the police. And if asked, if any locals are asked to maybe help out, well, I'm sure they'll put their hand up if they can.
1: Yeah, it's something we see time and time again, especially down at Port Mac. What do you say to the continued calls to establish a permanent marine rescue facility at Port Mac? Obviously, we don't know if it would have helped in this scenario, but should it be something a coastal town has?
0: Oh, no doubt. As I said, I didn't get down there till a bit later yesterday, but I believe that the fisheries vehicle took, or the fisheries boat came from Kingston, and it's certainly not their fault, but it was 3 hours or thereabouts by the time that they hit the water down here. So they've obviously got a couple of hundred k's to travel, get ready and get on the water. And a lot can happen in 3 hours, and our water temperature, with you've probably only got a couple of hours. So it's certainly there's been several times, and there was an incident like this years ago with a lady from Oyen. But there's been several rescues in the last few years. So I think it's just a bit of a no-brainer that Port Macdonald or down here, the closest rescue options we have are Kingston and possibly Portland. But I'm not sure what border issues that there would be, but probably none. But yeah, it's certainly something that needs to be looked at in the very near future, because it just sort of keeps happening.
1: Tom, thank you for your time today. Take care of yourself and those involved in this. We understand it'll be ongoing over the next few days. So yeah, just take care of yourselves.
0: No worries. Thanks very much, Beck.
1: Tom Egan there, a local fisher and member of the Port Macdonald Offshore Angling Club. Well, the superintendent, Trent Cox, was asked last night at the press conference if incidents like this call for a marine rescue service to be set up locally. Here's what he said.
2: I hope it's the last time we have to deal with this, but reality says that it's likely not. I'm extremely grateful for all those who've dedicated time down there. We will wrap our arms around them and look after them like we always do. Any marine asset in proximity would be useful. We've been very fortunate to have the services of volunteer marine rescue from Kingston. We would never stop advocating for as many resources as we can get.
1: Superintendent Trent Cox there. Well, the independent member for Mount Gambier is Travis Fatchin. Travis Fatchin, good morning. Thanks for your time today as well.
3: Yeah, good morning, Beth, and good morning, listeners.
1: What have you been hearing from community on this incident, Travis?
3: Look, I think, as Tom mentioned, that there was a lot going on yesterday, and, I sort of heard a bit on the news and whatever, but I wasn't really aware of it until later last night. Just firstly, I'd like to, my thoughts go out with the families involved, and also, it's a difficult day for the Port Mac community. And also, I just wanted to reach out to the incredible work that SAPOL, SES volunteers, the local fishers that Tom mentioned that, gave their time and their assets to try and help out. But yeah, it's just wanted to thank those people for their amazing efforts, firstly. So,
1: Mr. Fashion, you've been involved previously in the ongoing calls to establish permanent marine rescue facilities at Port Mac. Is this something that is likely to happen?
3: Look, it's definitely something that I campaigned on, and the former member also was pushing for this. I know Kylie Boston and the, District Council of Grant, now Southern Limestone Coast Council, it's part of their plan. It's something that's been discussed for many years now. And I'll continue to

0: raise this. Obviously, I know this year we've already had, I think it's three or four incidents along our coastline where a rescue boat would have definitely come in handy. And like Tom said, the nearest one is Kingston or Victoria. And, when we're 2 or 3 hours away, it's just not good enough.
1: Do incidents like this point to the bravery of locals who agree to help searches and volunteer their own time for support?
0: Oh, absolutely. I mean, we're fortunate enough that Port Macdonald has generations of fishers who have, that local knowledge. They know the coastline, they know the seas, when to go out and when not to go out. But, we shouldn't have to rely on these professional fishers to, put their lives at risk, as well as their, their boats and the likes. And as Tom said, these crayfishing boats are quite large, so probably difficult to manoeuvre around as you get close to the shoreline. And that's where a rescue boat, they're built to do that work. So definitely continue advocating.
1: What needs to happen to bring about a permanent marine rescue facility at Port Mac?
0: Look, the council, like I said, I've had conversations with them. I believe that they have a parcel of land earmarked that they would look at putting a state emergency service dedicated unit there. So I guess it's up to me, the council, to rally and get onto the government and just continue to push this issue. It's unfortunate that tragedies tend to bring these things to light, but I'll definitely be pushing this with the government.
1: Travis Fetchin, thank you very much for your time on the program this morning.
0: Thank you, Beck.
1: That is Travis Fetchin there, the independent member for Mount Gambier. Now, as you would have heard in the snippets from the superintendent this morning, speaking at the press conference last night in Mount Gambier, he was reiterating that police are calling for support from the public community. So detectives from the Major Crime Investigation Branch and specialist officers from forensic response sections have been attending. They are asking anyone who may have seen a 2015 white Isuzu MUX with the SA registration of S592BJR, believed to have belonged to the woman, is encouraged to contact Crime Stoppers. You can do it online anonymously, crimestopperssa.com.au, or on 1-800-333-000. A similar vehicle is pictured on the South Australian Police website. If you want to head onto that website to see if looking at a photo can jog your memory, anyone who may have captured the vehicle on dash cam footage is also urged to contact police. Police were called to the scene, I believe, at around 11:15 a.m. yesterday, to the cliffs there west of Port Mac. So if you were driving around the area at that time, if you have any sort of dash cam footage, they are asking for your assistance. 1-800-333-000. We understand this whole incident is being investigated and we wait to see what happens. Of course, as well, they are saying that they will resume the search should the vehicle on dash cam footage is also urged to contact police. Police were called to the scene, I believe, at around 11:15 a.m. yesterday, to the cliffs there west of Port Mac. So if you were driving around the area at that time, if you have any sort of dash cam footage, they are asking for your assistance. 1-800-333-000. We understand this whole incident is being investigated and we wait to see what happens. Of course, as well, they are saying that they will resume the search for the missing infant in waters off Port Mac. On the Limestone Coast this morning, this update coming through from police this morning. Again, reiterating that during subsequent inquiries, police have tragically located the body of a woman and her toddler in the ocean, a 36-year-old from Compton. Police will recommence a search for a second infant who remains missing. Officers from the Water Operations Unit, CFS, and SES volunteers will assist with the search. So again, if you remember seeing a white Isuzu MUX with an SA registration, if you have any dash cam footage, there's a picture up on the South Australian Police website to have a look at. Head online to crimestopperssa.com.au. You can submit footage or you can call them with your report. 1-800-333-000.

0: Right, I believe they are trying to put together a picture of the woman's movements. If you need any further information, it's all up on the South Australian Police website. We'll try and check in with SES a bit later.
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5: Grave fears for a missing infant and a round table for regional roads. Good morning, Ada McNamara in the southeast with ABC News. Police are resuming the search for a missing infant believed to be lost in waters off Port Macdonald after recovering the body of a woman and her toddler yesterday. On Monday morning, a vehicle was found with its engine running at Cape Northumberland, triggering a day of water and air searches by emergency services and local fishers. Limestone Coast Superintendent Trent Cox says authorities have grave concerns for the second child's welfare.
6: You know, the child is less than 1 year old. In any conditions, that would cause great concern about the child's ability to survive, if not in the water. So we're keeping an open mind about everything, but I don't hold out great hope.
5: Local lobster fisher Tom Ryan says the news is distressing for the community.
7: It's pretty close to home because it's only less than a kilometre from the house, actually. So pretty confronting having something that serious happen that close to your house, especially when you hear that there's children involved. That also brings a whole other dimension to what's happened.
5: South Australia has recorded 7 new suspected cases of H5 bird flu, including 5 detections at the same site over 2 days. Here's Rachel Forbes.
8: Federal Agricultural Minister Julie Collins said the detections were all in greater crested terns, a local wild species. She says they've been sent to a CSIRO lab in Geelong to determine if there has been local transmission. She says there are no mass mortalities at this time.
9: There is no evidence of any H5 bird flu in our poultry or agricultural systems, and the risk to human health remains low.
8: 2 other terns found in the state's southeast and at Adelaide Beach were confirmed to have the virus over the weekend. Australia has recorded 20 confirmed cases of the deadly strain.
5: SA's Primary Industries Minister Claire Scriven says bird surveillance is being increased, and so is public information on the virus.
10: In addition to the website that was launched last week, we've got a series of public information sessions. We have one tonight at Glenelg, and one is planned for Robe in the Limestone Coast in a couple of weeks' time.
5: A proposed wastewater treatment facility next to a major factory on the outskirts of Macambia has generated concerns from several locals. Josh Bryan has the details.
11: Mondelez International has lodged a development application for the wastewater treatment plant at its cream cheese manufacturing facility on Pine Hall Avenue at Sutton Town. The company says the treated water would be used as irrigation on nearby farmland, and the project would support environmental and operational requirements. 12 representations were made during public consultation with concerns over potential discharge and odour from the facility. The application has been referred to the Environment Protection Authority, with the final decision expected in August or September.
5: The RAA says a roundtable looking into ways to improve safety on South Australian regional roads is recommending an increase in funding for road maintenance. Government, emergency services and industry groups have come together during National Road Safety Week to canvass ideas for reducing road trauma. RAA Senior Road Safety Manager Charles Mountain says there's a continuing overrepresentation of people who suffer serious injuries or death on regional roads.
12: Currently, that's sitting at 41 out of the 65 total of people who've lost their lives so far this year in 2026. So it highlights it. It is a real issue that unfortunately is proving particularly difficult to substantially reduce.
5: The company behind a jet fuel processing plant in Adelaide says southeast forestry waste will be the backbone of the project. Australia's Renewable Energy Agency has handed Hammer Energy $30 million in conditional public funding for its project to turn forestry waste into jet fuel. The process involves breaking down the timber waste into methanol, which is then converted to fuel. Hammer Energy co-founder David Stribley says it's important Australia has domestic fuel producing capacity.
13: As the world starts to change and we see that energy transition, it is a little bit back to the future, but at the same time, we're using newer technologies that make it far more efficient than it did in the past. So we're actually able to create these fuels far more cost effectively than we could have 50, 60 years ago.
5: Taking a look at today's weather, cloudy with a very high chance of showers, possible small hail in the lower southeast. A gale wind warning has been issued along the lower southeast coast. Kingston, 15 degrees. Beachport, Millicent, Pathaway, Robe, Bordertown, 14 degrees. Port Macdonald, Panola, Mount Gambier, Narracourt, 13. Across the southeast, this is ABC News.
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14: This is a 2026 Commonwealth Games update.
15: Hello, Niamh Owens with you. After a wonderfully green and gold day four in Glasgow, another incredible display from the Dolphins team in the pool, and the athletics program has kicked off with plenty to celebrate on the track as well. Rose Davies has taken out the 10,000 metres in stunning fashion, biding her time until the last kilometre before making her move to win Australia's first athletics gold of the meet by a whopping 11 seconds.
16: It's my first big win ever, and yeah, to do it at the Commonwealth Games is a dream come true. I'm going to enjoy it because these moments come once in a lifetime, and I'm so happy I got to achieve this.
15: Thanks to Channel 7 for the audio used in this update. Ulrich Muller got pipped on the line of the T38 100 metres, finishing with silver. In gymnastics, James Hardy won bronze on the rings. And after she was disappointed with her performance in Birmingham 2022, Kate McDonald was flawless today, winning gold in the uneven bars.
17: Now is her chance, is now her time.
18: Dismount, full twisting, double time.
19: She has waited for that moment in a Commonwealth Games.
15: There has been a gold rush in the pool. Jenna Forrester won the punishing 400 metres individual medley. Meg Harris got the better of Molly O in the 100 freestyle. It was an Aussie clean sweep for the second Comm Games in a row, with Shayna Jack taking the bronze. In the 100 metre breaststroke, SB9, Bo Matthews was dominant in victory, while Tim Hodge had a bit of a nervous wait before judges disqualified two swimmers and he moved into the bronze. In the women's 50 metre butterfly, Alex Perkins added to her own gold tally, and Sam Williamson won the 50-metre breaststroke. The Aussies filled the podium in the men's 800 metres freestyle, with Sam Short up top, and the women's 4x200 freestyle relay team secured our seventh gold in the pool overnight. Looking at that medal tally, it's crazy. The Aussies up top, 26 gold, 59 total.
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14: This is Beckbird on ABC Southeast SA.
0: Marta Curry, good morning, Southeast. Yeah, you did get your Commonwealth Games recap there. You'll be noticing you'll be getting national updates from the events happening at, of course, the 2026 Glasgow Commonwealth Games. The updates will be delivered to you every morning at 6.35, 7.35 and 8.35 as well. Now, coming up in this next half hour, the bird flu conversation continues as 7 additional suspected cases were announced by the state government yesterday, all here in the southeast. All of these suspected cases are in the seabird species greater crested terns. It is a tough time for our birds, and unfortunately, these case announcements are likely to become more frequent and bigger in number. Our reporters were out on the ground yesterday. We'll check in with the Invasive Species Council, who's calling for more to be done on the ground in terms of reacting to this in Australia. We'll hear more from them in this next half hour. Happy to hear from you at any point on the program this morning. Hello to Darren at Wins, Coonawarra texting in with 2 mil. Thank you very much, Darren. Let's check in with the Bureau of Meteorology this morning. Our forecaster is Denver Richter to see if there's any more forecast for us. Morning, Denver.
20: Good morning, Beck. How are you this morning?
0: Well, thank you. So what is expected to come with today's weather?
20: Yeah, so we have seen some showers overnight. Robe picking up 6.6 millimetres in the last 12 hours, and the limestone 2.4 millimetres, and various totals around the lower southeast as well. None for the upper southeast that we've measured as of yet. But we're expecting this to continue for today and even build as we move into sort of the late morning and early afternoon as the cold front sort of solidifies over our area and brings that proper rain band rather than just these showers that we're going to be seeing. So we could see anywhere between maybe a few millimetres to up into the double digits across the lower southeast, looking like more between 1 and 5 millimetres for the upper southeast. And that's also going to be with some temperatures sort of sitting around average for today. So Mount Gambier's up at 13, Robe 14, Coonawarra 13, Narra

0: 10, Bordertown top of 14, and Keith a top of 15 for today, Beck.
1: All right, and across our coastline, I think this is what most people want to hear about. Of course, as we are hearing South Australian police saying we're going to be resuming a search along our coastline today for a missing child.
0: Yeah, so it is a really tragic incident, and unfortunately, we do have some strong winds across the lower southeast coastline at the moment. Gale wind warnings current for this area. We are looking at, for our coastal waters today, winds west to northwesterly 25 to 30 knots. So that's a strong wind for the coastline. But then reaching up to around 35 knots sort of south of Port Macdonald during the afternoon and evening. And those waves going to be westerly waves, 3 to 4 metres, increasing to 4 to 6 metres during this afternoon, then tending southwesterly 6 to 7 metres later in the evening. So the low pressure system is whipping up some rather treacherous seas. I hope that these don't impede that surge effort.
1: Okay. And across the rest of this week, are we going to see much more chance of actual rain or just shower activity?
0: It's looking like throughout the rest of the week, we are going to see a tending towards more drier conditions. We could see some of those showers lingering around tomorrow in the wake of that cold front, with some cooler temperatures as well as those winds push in from the ocean, from the south. By Thursday, those showers are really becoming quite marginal, not looking like we're going to pick up too much, maybe around Robe and Mount Gambier, but nowhere else at this stage. We will see a return of those more settled and dry conditions definitely by Friday, with maybe some lingering cloud, but looks like we should see conditions fine up a little bit more as we move towards the weekend before the next possible shower activity beginning maybe late Sunday into Monday.
1: Denver, we appreciate it. Thank you very much.
0: Thank you.
1: Denver Richter there, our forecaster with the Bureau of Meteorology this morning. We are looking for your votes in today's Select Your Version song competition. We're pitching to you quite an interesting one. Jolene, of course, the original artist, the one and only Dolly Parton. A lot of love coming through on the text line for Dolly already this morning. But Beyonce, she took a crack at Jolene for her country album, rewrote some of the lyrics and made it a song with a whole new meaning. Take a listen this morning.
2: The original.

Get your votes in this morning, 046792273 1300 476222. Which version of Jolene is best? The winning song played before 10 o'clock this morning.

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0: 14 minutes to 8 on ABC Southeast this morning. Now, seven more greater crested terns are suspected of having the H5 bird flu after being reported to the Emergency Animal Disease Hotline and being collected by PRRSA for samples. The return sample results shows detections of the bird flu, and the seven birds have now been sent to the CSIRO's Australian Centre for Disease Preparedness in Geelong for confirmation. All of the birds were found here along the southeast coastline. Five in Southend near the jetty and one in each in Cape Jaffa and Port Mac. Here's a bit of what Claire Scriven, the Minister for Primary Industries, had to say at a press conference yesterday morning on this.
6: This continues to be obviously a concern, but also it is worth noting that these are in wild seabirds and all the detections so far have been in wild seabirds. We don't have any detections in poultry or the broader agricultural industry, which is encouraging. Now, the fact that we have found these additional birds is testament, I think, to the fact that we have a general public who are very alert, who are being very vigilant and reporting what they see to the Emergency Animal Disease Hotline. Now, we are increasing our public information. In addition to the website that was launched last week, we've got a series of public information sessions, and one is planned for Robe in the Limestone Coast in a couple of weeks' time. I'm joined today by Dr. Skye Frewen, our Chief Veterinarian, and I'll pass over to her now to add a few more details.
7: Thanks, Minister. So as the Minister has just said, this does bring some unwelcome news. We are still waiting for confirmatory testing from the National Lab in Geelong before we can confirm if these are indeed cases of H5 bird flu. We are stepping up monitoring. We are already doing a huge amount of surveillance and just wanted to say thank you to the general public who have continued to heed the call to avoid, record and report. So these seven crested terns have all been found through reports through to our hotline. So that system is working. And in addition to the hotline, we are stepping up both aerial surveillance and foot patrols in the areas where we would expect to see seabirds, which we would consider high-risk species, including crested terns.
0: That is South Australia's Chief Veterinary Officer, Dr. Skye Frewen, finishing there. Well, our reporters, Josh Bryan and Sam Bradbrook, were out on the ground yesterday speaking to locals in those areas impacted. Josh has filed a report. Good morning to you, Josh.
8: Good morning, Beck. Yeah, it ended up being a reasonably short stay for myself and Sam Bradbrook in Southend yesterday. It was an interesting sort of scene in Southend. It was quite a quiet time of year for, I suppose, those sorts of coastal towns. Plenty of wind whipping up off of the coast, plenty of sand getting in Sam and I's eye. But we were able to talk at least briefly with a couple of locals there who were reasonably concerned about, obviously, this finding. A lot of them were just finding out about it for themselves, but we headed down to the Southend jetty and had a chat with some of the workers that were there. They weren't able to talk on the record to us, but sort of confirmed things that we'd heard from other members of the community in terms of, you know, there was a flock of terns at the end of the Southend jetty where there is construction currently occurring. And the workers sort of approached this flock as they were moving down the jetty to do their work. Most of the flock flew away, and then there were these five or so birds that did not fly away that were either sick or dying. So the workers reported that as the public is being directed to do in these sorts of instances, and that's how we've come across this confirmed case. So very distressing here at Southend, very distressing to see, you know, further spread amongst shorebirds down here. As to what it indicates in terms of local transmission, we'll need to wait and see what comes of that CSIRO testing that is now occurring at Geelong, but very grave concerns amongst lovers of shorebirds across the southeast as to what this could mean both for those shorebirds and also native birds and bird populations more widely. Southend, one of the coastal towns along with

0: many of the coastal towns here in the Limestone Coast that have a very dedicated group of people who love their shorebirds. I'm concerned what this could mean in terms of, you know, whether this is a sign of local transmission between greater crested terns, between shorebirds here in the southeast, and I guess what it could mean for native birds more widely if we do see this spread beyond that sort of shorebird population. We heard yesterday from the state government that there have been 2,600 reportings to hotlines about potential cases of H5N1 bird flu. The suspected number of cases now up to 14 across the state, including several down here in the Limestone Coast, a couple at Robe and obviously these five at Southend as well. Speaking with Maureen Christie, who is a member of the Shorebirds Southeast group, she was obviously quite concerned about what this could mean for shorebirds more widely. Obviously, this time of year, reasonably okay time of year for this to be happening compared to if this were to, say, happen later when greater crested terns are in their sort of breeding stages. However, obviously this sort of spread and this sort of death and this sort of illness is concerning at any time that it does come. So Maureen reiterated obviously the need that she has over the past couple of weeks for more signage, for more public information to be available at these sites where maybe people will be coming across these birds, whether they're sick or injured or dying, and just to get sort of some of those signages up so that people know what lines to call and who to notify about these sort of events. And there's obviously concerns as well, you know, further testing on birds that were found further up the coast to Robe remains to be seen what sort of outcomes we get from those, and obviously the five that were found at Southend as well. We'll hear a little bit more about that as well in terms of whether those become confirmed cases.
1: Thank you very much, Josh. Our reporters, Josh Bryan and Sam Bradbrook, out on the ground yesterday speaking to locals in and around the area, filing that report for us. Well, the Invasive Species Council Policy Director, Dr. Carol Booth, joins us this morning as well. Doctor, thanks for your time today.
2: Good morning, Beck.
1: Now, what was your reaction when the news dropped yesterday about these seven new suspected cases in the southeast?
2: Oh, it was a heart-sinking moment, really, to think that, the possibility of spread has obviously increased now. So, yeah, it's a nerve-wracking time waiting to learn exactly what is happening.
1: So this isn't unexpected, but has this escalation of greater numbers being detected at once come faster than you thought it would?
2: Because it's a new thing happening, I guess I don't have any particular expectations. Certainly, as we've watched it spread around the world, the spread has been really rapid. So if there were any expectations, I think it is that it would spread really quickly once we had it. But, you know, every country is different, and thus far we've been fortunate that it has been these individual events. But, yeah, now it might be different.
1: The government has said again that there are no detections past wild seabirds, but how quickly could that change?
2: So when it got to South America, it spread from the north to the south of that continent within 4 months. So the spread can be really, really rapid because it's wild birds spreading it, and they can obviously fly vast distances.
1: More than 2,600 people have called the hotline with reports since January, and samples are being taken once the birds are moved from the location. Do you think the current system of reporting after the fact is working at this stage?
2: Yeah, it's been a very well done operation where we've had, you know, the community is obviously very well informed, all these reporting, no one to be taking unsafe risks with birds. So, yeah, congratulations to, you know, the preparedness that's meant we've got all these reports, we've got all these diagnoses.
1: What do you think needs to be done to strengthen our response? Can anything be done better?
2: So for wildlife, the really confronting message is that we can't stop the spread and we can't stop mass mortality. And so the very best thing we can be doing for wildlife is to be reducing other threats. So Australia has a huge number of threatened species. impacted by a large number of threats, many of which could be mitigated or reduced. And so that's why environment groups are united in calling on Australia's governments to fund what we call resilience. We're calling for a $200 million investment in resilience, which means reducing threats like foxes and cats. You know, you've got this amazing cat eradication going on Kangaroo Island. It's that sort of action that can really boost the chances of wildlife to survive and recover from what are likely to be catastrophic disease outbreaks. Yeah, so there are a lot of different things that we could be doing to better protect our wildlife from other threats.
1: It's something I've posed, a question I've posed to other local wildlife experts, especially what could the potential impacts be on some of the smaller marsupials that we have in Australia?
2: So there are four main groups of wildlife that are at risk. There are the birds, the seabirds, the shorebirds, the wetland birds that are in large colonies. There are marine mammals. So South Australia has the biggest population of Australian sea lions, mm-hmm. and there aren't that many left of them. There are the mammals and the birds that scavenge on sick or dead animals. And so you could get some, quolls, for example, could potentially be at risk because they scavenge dead animals. And then you've got just the really rare and threatened species in which any disease outbreak could be really devastating for that population. And like the classic orange-bellied parrot, there's less than 200 of them left out in the wild. So yeah, the problem with this disease is that it can infect so many different species. So globally, some 600 bird species, 100 mammal species are known to have been affected. So at this stage, we really can't predict which species. You can assume that almost any bird species will be susceptible, and quite a few of our mammal species as well, if they come into contact, if their lifestyle means they come into contact with potentially infected birds.
1: Doctor, thank you very much for your time on the program this morning. We do appreciate it.
2: You're very welcome, Beck.
1: That is Dr. Carol Booth, the Invasive Species Council Policy Director this morning. South Australians are encouraged to continue being vigilant. The government says avoid touching sick or dead birds and other wildlife. Record what you see and report it to the Emergency Animal Disease Hotline, 1800 675 888. I've said before, even if you don't think you have seen anything in your local area, save that number in your phone, then you've got it if you are ever out and about and see something that is alarming. The Emergency Animal Disease Hotline, 1800 675 888. 2,600 people calling that hotline with reports since January. Now, coming up after 8:30, we're actually going to continue this conversation as we check in with the Robe Council about its temporary marina closure after finding deceased birds themselves. They took to social media to say that the Lake Butler Marina has been temporarily closed after the discovery of multiple deceased crested terns within the area. It's a precautionary measure, but one they say they are doing for public safety. We'll have that discussion after 8:30 today, as well as checking in with the SES to see how their search efforts are going. Of course, the incident yesterday being reported by South Australian police, a missing infant in waters off Port Macdonald. The search for that missing infant continuing after police tragically located the body of a woman and her toddler in the ocean yesterday. Good morning to Carrie on the text line as well today, voting in today's Select Your Version. We're pitching to you Jolene, the original, of course, by Dolly Parton, the cover by Beyonce for her Cowboy Carter album. Carrie saying she's voting for the cover. I'm a bit over Dolly's version. Thank you, Carrie. Thank you very much for your company. You're heading into your 8 o'clock a.m. news break. We'll be back with you at 8:30. You'll get a bit of a Commonwealth Games wrap as well at 8:35. It's 8 o'clock.
3: A ABC News with Matt Coleman. Police are resuming the search for a missing infant believed to be lost in waters off Port Macdonald after yesterday recovering the body of a woman and her toddler. Eva Blandis is at the scene.
4: We were informed yesterday that at about 11 a.m. Police were called to Port Macdonald after a car was found in a car park near some cliffs, empty and still running. Upon arrival, police made the tragic discovery of those two bodies. There will definitely be some hard conditions out there. It's very gloomy, rainy, and the ocean's looking quite choppy, so I can imagine that it will be quite challenging, and police were sort of expecting that.
3: Limestone Coast Superintendent Trent Cox wants information about a white Isuzu MUX found in a nearby car park, registration S592BJR.
5: We can't tell exactly how the woman and the young child have entered the water. As I said, we're keeping an open mind as to how they've come to be in the water, and that'll be part of the investigation.
3: The Federal Resources Minister is leaving the door open to an extension of the government's cut to the fuel excise. The 16 cent per litre discount is due to end this weekend, but the government is weighing up whether it should continue amid ongoing instability in the Middle East. Madeleine King says the government is not ruling anything out.
6: The government is very much aware of the pressure the increase in fuel prices does put on Australian families, and we have taken action in the past and will continue to monitor how these prices do affect people and seek to deliver that kind of relief as best we can.
3: Victorian Labor MPs will continue the push to oust Premier Jacinta Allen this morning at a 10 a.m. caucus meeting. Political reporter Rachel Eddy explains.
7: Jacinta Allen yesterday vowed to fight on as Premier, despite her deputy Ben Carroll declaring his intention to stand for leader. Delegates yesterday visited Ms Allen and informed her she no longer enjoyed majority support from MPs. Ministers then gathered shortly after for a cabinet meeting, which those in attendance described as awkward. Caucus will meet at 10 a.m. this morning at the Victorian Parliament, where Ms Allen faces a leadership challenge. If a spill motion succeeds and Ms Allen still contests the leadership ballot, Victorian Labor members will get a vote in a painful month-long process. The Victorian election is only 4 months away.
3: A New South Wales Greens politician says she's viewed privileged documents revealing some food products sold in Australia have contained metal shavings, mouse fur and needles. Glenn Lauder reports.
8: Four Corners has undertaken a major investigation into the nation's food industry and has viewed some of the documents that have been made public. Greens MLC Abigail Boyd says the files that remain privileged include instances of mouse fur found in food, metal shavings in bread products, and even cases of needles being found. She says the files also show horse meat being sold as beef and lamb mince. An independent legal review of whether the documents should remain secret has now been triggered. The ABC has also seen publicly released files showing hundreds of businesses, including aged care homes and hospitals, were issued food safety breaches for things like poor hygiene and failure to report bacteria between 2022 and 2025.
3: British actor and broadcaster Bill Oddie has died at the age of 85. He was best known to Australian audiences through the 1970s UK TV show The Goodies. SA Traffic Network says motorists can expect slow traffic due to a major crash in Croydon Park on South Road near Regency Road. There's also a breakdown at O'Halloran Hill on the Southern Expressway near Seacombe Road. Australia has extended its lead at the top of the Commonwealth Games medal tally, winning 9 gold on the dominant fourth day of competition. Jessica Stewart is in Glasgow.
9: It was another night of domination from the Australians in the pool, with the Dolphins claiming 7 golds and sweeping the medals in 2 events. Meg Harris claimed gold, Molly O'Callaghan silver and Shayna Jack bronze as the green and gold swept the women's 100 metre freestyle for the second games in a row, before Sam Short led another all-Australian podium in the men's 800 metre freestyle. Out of the pool, Rose Davies surged home to claim Australia's first athletics gold in the women's 10,000 metres, while gymnast Kate McDonald triumphed on the uneven bars earlier in the day.
3: South Australia's weather: Renmark, a shower or two, 17. Mount Gambier, showers, 13. Port Lincoln, showers, 15. Port Pirie, showers, 15. Adelaide, showers, a top of 15 degrees, currently 9 degrees. Tomorrow, a shower or two, 14. Thursday, cloudy, 14. Friday, cloudy, 15. Saturday, partly cloudy, 15. Sunday, mostly sunny, 16. ABC News.
10: Good morning. Welcome to AM. I'm Melissa Clark in Canberra, coming to you from Ngunnawal country and acknowledging other custodians. On today's program, Victorian Premier Jacinta Allen fights to keep her job, but would a change in leadership do anything to help Labor's fading election hopes?
11: The risk, obviously, for the Labor Party is it reinforces a bias or prejudice in the electorate that it's time for a change.
10: And Europe's burning, and as Australia heads towards summer, should we also be worried? But first, the Treasury Department has warned the global oil market is increasingly vulnerable as weaker buffers against supply shocks caused by the ongoing US-Iran war, reduced strategic reserves, disruptions to alternative trade routes to the Strait of Hormuz, and Ukrainian strikes on Russian oil facilities are all affecting global supply and pricing. The federal government is weighing up whether to extend discounts on taxes on petrol and diesel, which are due to expire at the end of the week. Evelyn Manfield reports from Parliament House.
12: As the US-Iran war continues, in Canberra, Treasury is sounding the alarm, telling Jim Chalmers crude oil prices are likely to remain high and could further intensify. Last week, the oil price climbed above $100 a barrel.
13: That takes a little bit of time to flow through to Australian fuel prices because most of our petrol, in one way or another, is imported.
12: That's energy expert at the Grattan Institute, Alison Reeves. Now, according to the Treasury briefing, the oil market is also more vulnerable now than it was at the beginning of this war in February.
13: I think we should probably get used to prices being higher than what they were before the war for quite a prolonged period of time, if only because there's just a lot of uncertainty. And when things are uncertain, people tend to hedge their bets by charging high prices.
12: Jim Chalmers says a permanent end to the war can't happen soon enough, with Australians paying too hefty a price. But the warning from the Treasury comes as the government's 16-cent a litre cut to the fuel excise is due to finish.
14: Would it be wise for the government to extend it further?
15: Well, perhaps politically wise, not economically wise.
12: Economist Chris Richardson says that's because a lower fuel price could add to Australia's inflation problem.
15: If governments give us more money, and that's what these subsidies are, then that makes it more challenging to bring inflation down. The longer this conflict lasts, the less good the case is to do anything. We're going to have to live with higher prices.
12: Shadow Energy Minister Dan Tehan wouldn't be drawn on the best course of action.
16: There's $1 trillion of debt. There is what is happening in the Middle East at the moment, and also then what will be the impact on cost of living.
12: With the price and availability of oil on the government's mind, today it's beginning to assess the possibility of building a new oil refinery in WA, being proposed by a company called Perdaman. Australia currently has two refineries in Brisbane and Geelong. And while this $4 million is only for examining the viability of another, if it does get up, it'll be the first built since the 60s. The Grattan Institute's Energy and Climate Change Program Director, Alison Reeve, says the feasibility work is important because it might not stack up.
13: Even if we built a brand new refinery, we would have to most probably import oil from overseas in order to use it in that refinery. And that doesn't really reduce our reliance on overseas products at all. It's very hard to see anyone building another refinery in Australia at any point in time soon.
12: That's unless, she says, it was being built to replace one of the refineries or if it was for fuel security reasons rather than commercial.
10: Evelyn Manfield reporting there. Now, Madeleine King is the Federal Resources Minister. She's in Karratha today with the Prime Minister and the WA Premier, and she joined me earlier. Minister, thanks for speaking to AM this morning.
6: Oh, it's a pleasure. Thanks, Mel.
10: I just want to start with the current fuel prices we're seeing, because oil's been back over $100 a barrel. This is going to flow through to petrol and diesel users. The tax discounts that are currently in place, they're due to wrap up at the start of August, which is really only a week away. Is the government going to extend those tax cuts?
6: Well, those future decisions will be made at the time. And I know that time is coming, you know, right at us. But as We all are aware this conflict in the Middle East, and it appears to be sadly spreading, just continues to cause instability in that global energy market and those oil prices. And I think your package there before said how they'll continue to fluctuate. But the government is very much aware of the pressure the increase in fuel prices does put on Australian families. And we have taken action in the past, and we'll continue to monitor how these prices do affect people and seek to deliver that kind of relief as best we can.
10: So it's a possibility that they could be extended. It's just not a decision that's been made yet.
6: Yeah, we won't rule anything out. And we've done so much around fuel security.

0: is ozone, nitrogen dioxide, and particulate matter. So these are very tiny little aerosols in the atmosphere. And when you've got large urban areas, kind of highly populated in density, these pollutants could then get kind of breathing in by the local population and can cause quite severe kind of short-term episodic instances and then kind of risk of pollutants and health impacts. So this is a really big kind of impact.
1: Fire management experts say the European conditions, not unlike those that have faced Australia at the worst of its bushfire emergencies of recent years. Victor Resco de Dios is a professor of forest science at Spain's University of Lleida.
2: We're sort of making the transition that Australia made in 2019, with the fire season of 2019 to 2020. So we've been going from declining burn area until 2019, 2020, and after that we've seen a dramatic increase in burn area.
3: Victor Resco de Dios from Spain's University of Lleida, ending that report by Nick Grimm. In the space of 50 years, Norway's salmon farming has transformed from small homemade pens into an $18 billion global empire. Appetite for salmon has transformed the country's pristine fjords into an economic goldmine. But beneath the surface, the industry is grappling with pollution, rampant disease and animal welfare concerns. Foreign correspondent Naomi Selvaratnam reports from Norway.
4: On central Norway's picturesque Gaula River, wild salmon fishing season has begun. But after decades of decline, local anglers like Arnbrit Bogen say the species is facing a crisis.
5: In the mid-80s, it was like 1 million wild salmon coming back from the ocean to Norway. And now it's down to, I think it's around 300,000. We have the fish farming industry right outside the national salmon fjord. It could wipe out the salmon stock if we're really unlucky.
4: Norway supplies more than half the world's Atlantic salmon, operating an industry that's roughly 18 times the size of Tasmania's. But packing hundreds of thousands of fish into open net pens creates a breeding ground for sea lice and disease. Ulla Andre Nordahl is the project director for salmon farming company Hofseth.
6: Doing lice treatment is really costly and it's also stressing the fish a lot.
4: In processing factories, workers sort and fillet wounded and damaged fish, known as production fish. They're perfectly safe to eat, but retired government vet Trygve Popper says it's a sign that welfare standards are slipping on some farms.
7: Most of the disease and welfare problems we see in farmed fish today are the result of the way we are treating the fish and breeding the fish. This is obviously a very painful condition for the fish.
4: There are also problems for Norway's fjords. Feces, urine and uneaten feed from the salmon farms drops directly into the water and can fuel toxic algae that smothers native kelp forests, while deep water oxygen levels are dropping. This is partly caused by warming oceans, but local government regulator biologist Tom Pedersen says fish farms are also contributing to the decline.
8: The major change we see is the level of oxygen in the deeper part of the fjord. Without oxygen, nothing lives. What's thrown into the water stays in the water.
4: Krista Hoas from the salmon industry's influential lobby group maintains that the industry operates within strict limits.
9: Every industry and every food industry has an impact, and the goal is, of course, all the time to reduce the impact as much as possible. We have to have a growth within the limits that nature can cope with.
3: Krista Hoas from the Norwegian Seafood Federation, ending that report from Naomi Selvaratnam in Norway. And you can watch the full episode on Foreign Correspondent tonight at 8 p.m. on ABC TV. And of course, you can also see that anytime on iView. And that's all for AM this morning. Thanks for your company. I'm Melissa Clark. It's 8:30.
10: This is Beckbird on ABC Southeast SA. Mata Kuru, good morning, Southeast. It is 8:30 on your Tuesday morning. Hello, thank you very much for your company today. Now, despite the weather forecast, along our coast today, searches will resume this morning for the missing infant thought to be involved in yesterday's incident off Port Max Cliff Face. Officers from the Water Operations Unit, CFS, and SES volunteers will assist with the search today. Detectives from the Major Crime Investigation Branch and specialist officers from the South Australian Police Forensic Response Section have also travelled to the scene, where, of course, we have been hearing in the news this morning, tragically, the body of a woman and her toddler were recovered from the ocean. We'll hear a bit more about the resumed search in this next half hour. And as reporters were on the ground in Southend yesterday following the news of 7 new suspected cases of bird flu in local Crested Tern colonies, the District Council of Robe was following up on its own suspected cases with several birds found deceased at the Lake Butler Marina. We'll hear from the council for an update in this next half hour as well. First, though, let's check in and see what's happening in local news with Aidan McNamara. Morning, Aidan.
11: Morning, Beck. As the search continues for a missing infant off the limestone coast, a local fisher says the weather conditions make it nearly impossible to search along the coastline. Yesterday, a vicar was found with its engine running at Cape Northumberland, triggering a day of water and air searches by emergency services and local fishers. Member of the Port Macdonald Offshore Angling Club, Tom Egan, says it's one of the most treacherous stretches in Australia.
12: It'll be very tough today, and the coastline, it doesn't change. It just, when you get over sort of a couple of metres swell, it makes it pretty impossible to get within sort of 500 metres of the shore.
11: The RAA says a roundtable looking into ways to improve safety on SA's regional roads is recommending an increase in the funding for road maintenance. Government, emergency services and industry groups have come together during National Road Safety Week to canvass ideas for reducing road trauma. RAA Senior Road Safety Manager Charles Mountain says there's a continuing overrepresentation of people who suffer serious injuries or death on regional roads. And the company behind a jet fuel processing plant in Adelaide South East, at Adelaide's, says South East Forestry Waste will be the backbone of the project. Australia's Renewable Energy Agency has handed Hammer Energy $30 million in conditional public funding for its project to turn forestry waste into jet fuel. The process involves breaking down the timber waste into methanol, which is then converted to fuel.
10: Thank you very much, Aidan. Aidan McNamara in your studio with your news update.
13: ABC Southeast. Weather update. Weather.
10: 13 degrees the tops for Mount Gambier, Penola, Coonawarra and Narracourt today. Keith and Kingston will reach 15 degrees. 14 degrees the forecast high for Bordertown, Millicent and Robe. Cloudy is the forecast around the region. A very high chance of showers becoming less likely late this afternoon and evening. Possible small hail in the south. The Weather Bureau was saying, I think Robe's picked up about 6 millimetres or so. Winds today very strong, getting up to 25 to 45 kilometres per hour during the day. And of course, that is what we're talking about as we hear from the SES about the searches being resumed across off our coastline. There is a gale wind warning in place today for the lower southeast coast and a strong wind warning for the upper southeast coast. Winds reaching up to 35 knots south of Port Macdonald during this afternoon and evening. Seas 2 to 3 metres, increasing up to possibly 4 metres south of Port Macdonald. The swell will be westerly, 2 to 4 metres, increasing across the lower southeast stretch of coastline to 4 to 6 metres during the afternoon, then tending southwesterly to 6 to 7 metres later in the evening. A cloudy day across the waters, a near 100% chance of showers, the chance for thunderstorms south of Port Macdonald late this afternoon and evening. Possible small hail from late this morning, so it's looking like it's going to definitely pick up across the waters. Showers in Adelaide today, 15 degrees the tops there. Showers increasing in Melbourne, windy, a top of 17 degrees. Tomorrow, across the southeast, a partly cloudy day, a medium chance of showers with possible small hail in the south in the morning, becoming less wet over the rest of the working week at least. Cloudy on your Thursday, the chance of morning fog. Partly cloudy on your Friday, areas of frost and the chance of fog in the morning, just a slight chance of a shower. It's coming up to 8:35 this morning, which means it's time for you to head off and get all of your national updates from the events happening at the 2026 Glasgow Commonwealth Games. They'll be delivered to you regularly.
13: This is a 2026 Commonwealth Games update.
14: plenty to celebrate after day four in golden Glasgow. Niamh Owens with you. Let's kick off with the incredible display from the Dolphins team. It was complete domination for Australia in the women's 4x200 metres freestyle relay.
15: Molly O'Callaghan with the Australian team cheering her on in the background. A seventh gold medal on the night for Australia. 23 now in the pool.
14: O'Callaghan brought them home after leading from start to finish with Pallister, Kate.

0: and Miller, an Aussie clean sweep in the women's 100 freestyle for the second Comm Games in a row, but this time it was Meg Harris who touched first.
1: I'm proud of the result. Every time I get up there, it's a privilege to race, and it's my first individual event in the 100 free, so I couldn't be more happy with that result.
0: Molly O'Callaghan second in that one and Shayna Jack third. Alex Perkins added a 100-metre butterfly gold to her impressive medal tally. In the 400 individual medley, Jenna Forrester won gold and Ella Ramsey the bronze. Bo Matthews was dominant in the 100 metres breaststroke SB9 and Tim Hodge nabbed the bronze. Sam Williamson has been epic in his comeback from a serious knee injury. He won gold in the men's 50-metre breaststroke and the Aussies finished 1, 2 and 3 in the 800 metres freestyle with Sam Short finishing first. Newcastle's Rose Davies has taken out the 10,000 metres in stunning fashion. She took the lead for the first time with 700 metres left to race and stormed home to win Australia's first athletics gold of the meet by a whopping 11 seconds. Around the grounds, boxer Paul Traynor won his 80-kilo round of 16 to progress to the quarters. In weightlifting, Rory Scott finished fifth in the men's 79-kilo category, while Aaron Disco Wilson will play off for bronze in the men's singles bowls, sadly falling short of his back-to-back-to-back Comm Games dream. That's a wrap of Day 4 Action. Big thank you to Channel 7 for that audio.
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2: Where it is now 23 minutes to 9. Well, the Lake Butler Marina in Robe has been temporarily closed following the discovery of multiple deceased crested terns within the marina area. The District Council of Robe CEO Nat Traeger joins us this morning to get more information. Good morning to you, Nat. Thanks for your time.
4: Good morning, Beck and listeners.
2: So how many dead birds have been found?
4: Yesterday we had 7 in there and one that was sick that had to be euthanized. But this morning it's not looking good in there this morning either.
2: Potentially more?
4: Yeah, look, the weather's really bad here and we've got hundreds of them that are, they come into the marina to seek shelter. So they're our own worst enemy at the moment. Mm. So I can see one on the road that, from an office that is dead. And when I stepped out onto the Lake Butler this morning, there's hundreds of them, but you can see that many of them are sick. It's sort of, the weather started to rain, so I haven't been able to have a decent inspection, but I can see many that are unwell. And when the weather clears up a bit, we're going to have a bit of a look, but we're also going to go and have a look at some of our other infrastructure, such as the jetty and the breakwater. We would love to send a drone out, but the weather's just so horrible here today that we can't. But it's certainly here in Robe in a big way.
2: Does it look like it's just the one species?
4: Yes, we have had a report this morning from one of the caravan parks with a deceased bird that is not a crested tern. It's more of a predatory type of bird. So not sure if that's just a coincidence or whether that's a H5 incident as well. So they've reported that through and we expect that we'll see PIRSA in Robe again today.
2: Right. I was going to say, how have you notified the state government of this and what's been their response?
4: The response was excellent yesterday. They did send in two animal officers. So we had found sort of 6 on the Butler Arm, which is a separate sort of gated arm in the marina. But then we also did find a deceased crested tern in the commercial arm in a boat. So we will have a bit of a look and see, make sure we check the boats as well today. But my early morning stroll down there this morning, I could see many sick birds, so I think that we'll have a really high fatality rate, sadly.
2: Oh, Nan, I'm really sorry to hear that. That would be horrible to see. Speaking of, I think the most important thing is that we educate the public. What is it that you're actually seeing in these birds? What indicates that they are sick?
4: Because they're clustering so many together, it's obvious that when they go to fly off, the ones that are sick can't fly, so they'll either just stand there and look at you. Normally they'd be frightened of you, but they just stand there and look at you. They do shake, and the ones in the water have their wings out, so they sit in, like they just sort of like float in the water with their wings out, and they shake. So if they don't fly away when they normally would, you would know straight up that that's a sign of illness. But I just really actually want to reiterate, though, to the public about that whole safety and awareness thing. Whilst we do have the Lake Butler Marina closed, it is a gated marina anyway. So we're just really discouraging the public from strolling through it. I mean, there are businesses that are adjoining it that are not impacted. So, you know, accommodation and motels and things like that. And there's a beauty salon down there in the marina as well. So, yeah, just want to reiterate that whilst we've got the marina closed, it really is just a precautionary thing.
2: Were you advised to close it?
4: No, we don't. But those berths are all privately owned over here anyway. So, and you need a fob to get into those arms. And so in discussions with PIRSA, though, they've said that it was a good move, and they've suggested that we keep it closed for now until the situation, well, the impact is known. And as I said this morning, it looks like it's going to be a continuing there. We're not isolated cases yesterday.
2: Yeah, okay. Is that a marina where other local birds come and go? Do they use it? Would they come into contact, do you think, with these terns?
4: Yeah, there's seagulls and other seabirds in the marina.
2: Okay, so what is the feeling for this scenario moving forward?
4: Wanting to hear back from PIRSA, so I've called the latest round of dead birds and sick birds in, and like I said, they were very quick to respond yesterday. I think, you know, the tragic part is seeing the sick birds. You know that they're not got, it's not going to end well for them, and I think it is a bit of a slow death. And so the one that was sick in there yesterday, it was just floating there the whole time, but it was alive. So, you know, I'm glad that PIRSA responded really quickly and were able to put that one or euthanise that bird, but there's many down there now that will need some form of attention.
2: Do you think it is quite a fast-acting thing then for them to be all looking sick today by the sounds of it?
4: Well, what happened, Beck, probably 3 or 4 weeks ago, we had a really bad weather event, and we could see hundreds of them all just sitting together in the marina. So we wonder if that might have been the start of it. There was just an unusual amount of crested terns in the marina, and we assumed it was due to bad weather, but they've been sort of hanging around the marina since that time, and they're all sort of together, and, you know, they're standing amongst the dead birds, so it's inevitable that they're going to get sick.
2: Nat, Robe is very well known for its bird life. I mean, you have such fantastic places to go and watch birds as well. I mean, the community loves and supports the hooded plovers there. What is the response from the community on this? So is there hopes to sort of protect what they can?
4: Yeah, well, look, we haven't really been hearing too much from the community. We were quick to act yesterday with our precautionary Facebook post, and have continued on with those community education warnings about how to or what to do when you find a bird. And obviously it's that, you know, avoid it and keep your animals away from them and report it in on that 1-800 number. But I think, you know, there's always worrying about the tourism impact. You know, like other popular coastal tourism towns, we've been hit by fuel and the algae virus and, you know, the abalone and wakame. The list is kind of endless, and you kind of wonder when, you know, coastal communities will stop taking the hit.
2: Nat Traeger, we appreciate your time this morning, and I hope yeah, you get a break from seeing those sick birds. I'm sorry to hear that. Thank you for your time.
4: Thank you, Beck.
2: That is Nat Traeger there, the Chief Executive Officer of the Council of Robe. So again, South Australians, be vigilant, avoid touching sick or dead birds and other wildlife. Record what you see and report it to the Emergency Animal Disease Hotline, the 1-800 number Nat mentioned, 1-800-675-888. The Lake Butler Marina closed to the public after this discovery. Do not enter the closed marine area. Do not touch or handle sick, injured or deceased birds. Keep children and pets well away from any birds or carcasses. A big reminder, especially to those who may walk their dogs along the beaches at the moment, if they are off lead, do not let them pick up any carcasses. Follow all temporary signage and directions. The Robe Council saying online they're working closely with the relevant state government agencies and will provide further updates as more information becomes available. They say they appreciate the community's understanding and cooperation while this precautionary closure remains in place.
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2: We are fast approaching 8:45 this morning on ABC Southeast. Well, the community is continuing to react to the news this morning of an ongoing search for a missing infant off the coastline of Port Macdonald. Yesterday, police tragically located the body of a woman and her toddler in the ocean. Eva Blandis, our ABC reporter, is down at Port Macdonald this morning. Eva, good morning to you.
8: Morning.
2: What is the feeling like down around Port Mac this morning, please?
6: So it's quite wet and windy here. We've seen quite a lot of police officers and some water operations boats down here this morning. It's quite gloomy, which I think matches the feelings of a lot of locals here.
2: Yeah, what is the activity of boats in the water yet?
6: No, not quite. Not that I've seen. We have seen quite a few vehicles pulling up to the cliffs area. There is a road block in place, so we can't get much further beyond there.
2: What are you expecting to see in terms of activity today? Has police said whether they'll be returning to the water and the air?
6: Yeah, so they're going to be today doing land, sea and air searches, so it will be quite extensive. It's very windy and rainy at the moment.

0: So no, you're not actually allowed beyond the point of where the car roadblock is in place, but from afar you can see some police and emergency services vehicles.
1: Eva, thank you very much for the cross and stay dry today.
0: Thank you.
1: That is Eva Blandis, our reporter down at Port Macdonald this morning. And yeah, definitely seeing the drizzle starting up, at least in Mount Gambier this morning as well. Well, Tom Egan is a local fisher and member of the local offshore angling club. He spoke to us on air at about 20 past seven this morning and has said this to say on the conditions.
2: Well, I've just left Port Macdonald. I'm on my way up to the mount, but I had a quick look this morning and it was raining down there, down at Port Macdonald, so conditions weren't great visibility-wise, but I would say that it would be nigh on impossible today to do anything via the ocean just with conditions and having a look like there was waves breaking out towards Cape Northumberland, probably a mile offshore, so that means it's probably a 3-plus metre sea, but I believe it's going to get up to around that 5-6 metres even possibly later on this afternoon, which will obviously they won't be able to get out. Basically it'll be nigh on impossible with the technology of drones, and I believe that thermal imaging, I'm not sure how that will go, you know, being sort of 24 hours or so many hours later, but just hopefully they can use whatever resources they can to recover the child.
1: Tom, what is that stretch of coastline like? What's the concern of locating something along that treacherous, beautiful coastline?
2: Yeah, it is. But, you know, history will tell you that it is one of the most treacherous coastlines in Australia, if not the world. But, it's just rugged and there's lots of reef. And like even yesterday with Jason in a 45-foot boat, he can't get in close there because it is too dangerous. As I heard Trent say before, you know, you've got to consider the safety of the rescuers, and others have to be taken into consideration. So It'll be very tough today, and the coastline, you know, it doesn't change. It just when you get over sort of a couple of metres swell, it makes it pretty impossible to get within sort of 500 metres of the shore.
1: Tom Egan, a local Port Mac fisher, speaking to us earlier on the program this morning about the conditions down there along the coastline this morning. Now, we did check in with the SES this morning to see if they would have time. As you can understand, they are very busy at the moment, so they won't be joining us live, but they have said that they are sending foot crews and a drone to help with the potential recovery operations today for this continuing missing infant. They were hoping to get a drone up, but yeah, it looks like the drone may not be flying today. That's all the information we've been able to garner from the SES this morning, as you can understand. Very busy, more important things to do right now. Well, Kylie Boston is the Mayor of the Southern Limestone Coast Council. Mayor Boston, thanks for your time today as well.
3: Good morning, Beck.
1: What has the council heard locally on the reaction to this from the community?
3: The same as what you've been talking about this morning, that, yeah, everybody is such a tragic incident, and our thoughts are with the families and everyone involved, and also, as you were just talking about with Tom and earlier today, our thanks go out to all of the people that have been out helping with these searches.
1: Have you been able to assist operations at all?
3: Just through the normal channels of what we would normally do.
1: Yeah. Now, the Superintendent Trent Cox, our local Limestone Coast officer in charge, he was asked at last night's police conference if this renews call for a permanent marine rescue facility to be established at Port Mac. Mayor, is it frustrating for this type of tragic scenario to be the launch of these discussions again?
3: It's just sad that it's only as we continue to collect these events happen, and it adds to the statistics that we keep adding every time we advocate. Nearly every day on all the issues that we do have within our community, and this is a really important one. As people have said this morning, it's over 200 kilometres of coastline from Kingston back down to us at Port Macdonald, and it's a big stretch and very dangerous and treacherous water, which is why we've been calling out for this for nearly 20 years, I think it's been.
1: Yeah, Mayor, obviously we don't know if a permanent marine rescue facility could have impacted this specific scenario, but what would it have done in terms of having specialised equipment based at Port Mac?
3: I think just listening to the emergency

0: services and the police to have something that's close by. They need as many resources as quickly as they can. So to be able to respond quicker, we don't know what would happen in those cases.
1: Where is the development at for this type of permanent marine facility? It is something that council has been working on for some time, as you say, and I believe on previous discussions, even a location for a marine base had been identified locally.
0: That's correct. So we've got that. We've had numerous letters of support that have gone to both sides of the government because it's been going on that long. It was in some election promises with the previous election just gone in March. So we will continue to feed those back every time I get to talk to a minister that comes down from Adelaide. It's something we bring up and talk about as well.
1: Now, are you waiting on the state government for this approval, or is there funding needed? What's needed to make this happen?
0: It's funding because it is funded from the state government, so it's funding that is required to do this through SES.
1: What would you say of the local community? Is there, I know obviously we hear a lot about CFS, SES putting out the call for volunteers. If it were a volunteer-run organisation, is there enough local support to staff it?
0: We understand from the SES that, they will, and they have been supporting it and have been one of the letters of support because, of course, they'll be one of the agencies that will be involved if we can get this off the ground.
1: Mayor Boston, we appreciate your time this morning, and all of our thoughts always going to the Port Mac community and those surrounding. We understand the woman was from Compton, so a local. I'm sure communities around the southeast reacting to the news today, and we're hoping support is being wrapped around them all.
0: That's true. Our condolences to everybody, and please, everyone, look out for each other.
1: Thank you, Kylie. Kylie Boston there, the Mayor of the Southern Limestone Coast Council. We know these types of conversations are difficult. If you need support, please do reach out 13 11 14. And I will say again, South Australian Police, detectives from the Major Crime Investigation Branch and those officers from the Forensic Response Section travelling to the scene. Police are seeking information from anyone who may have seen the woman's car, which was a white 2015 Isuzu MU-X with an SA registration, or if you have any dash cam footage, to contact Crime Stoppers online. So police were called to the scene off the coastline west of Port Macdonald at around 11:15 yesterday. So if you were driving around that area along that coastline any time in the morning and could have any sort of dash cam footage, whatever it may be, photos, videos, recordings of the roads, who was on the roads at that time, they are asking for you to send it in. You can do so via the Crime Stoppers website online, crimestoppersSA.com.au, or you can call the hotline 1-800-333-000. There's a number for this operation. The number to quote is 195585, and there's a picture of a similar vehicle on the South Australian Police website for your reference if something could possibly jog your memory.
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1: All right, we are looking for your votes in today's Select Your Version song competition as well. Of course, we are pitching to you Jolene, the original by the incredible Dolly Parton. It's been interesting today. We thought there'd just be a surefire winner, but it's been slow going and a couple of people unsure where they want to put their votes because Beyonce took a crack at it for her country album, Cowboy Carter. Take a listen to Dolly Parton versus Beyonce.
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Which version of Jolene is best? Let us know your thoughts. 1-300-476-222-0467-922-783. The winning song played just before the 10 o'clock news. This is Donna Lewis with I Love You Always Forever.

0: A lot of love coming in for Dolly on the text line this morning. Miles saying the original is clearer of Dolly's. Jolene, Wendy saying it would have to be Dolly's original today. Thank you very much. Keep your votes coming. 0467922783. It's 9 o'clock news time now.
1: ABC News with Matt Coleman. As the search continues for a missing infant off the Limestone Coast, a local fisher says the weather conditions today make it nearly impossible to search along the coastline. Yesterday, a vehicle was found with its engine running at Cape Northumberland. That triggered a day of water and air searches by emergency services and local fishers. Member of the Port Macdonald Offshore Angling Club, Tom Egan, says it's one of the most treacherous stretches in Australia.
2: It'll be very tough today, and the coastline, it doesn't change. It just when you get over sort of a couple of metres swell, it makes it pretty impossible to get within sort of 500 metres of the shore.
1: Lobster fisher Tom Ryan says it underscores a need for improved water rescue capability, comparing it to when three fishermen died after capsizing at nearby Beachport in March.
3: It gets around a small town quickly, and people are pretty upset by things like this. At the moment, one of the things that a lot of people have said is that it just highlights the need for us to have our own marine rescue boat down here. We're sort of one of the biggest fishing ports, but we don't actually have our own search and rescue vessel.

0: haven't seen the light of day since, let us know your stories of maybe potentially unwanted art gifts. 1-300-476-222-0467-922-783. I'll never forget a gift that was given to my mum. And I won't say who it was given by, but let's just say it never did quite make like a proud place on our walls. It never quite made it to a very visible spot in our house. I think maybe even sometimes it was potentially pulled out when someone did turn up and come for a visit. So it is very funny what you're gifted and what you may not actually like. It doesn't have to be gifted. It could just be art that perhaps you've picked up and have changed your mind on over the years. Let us know your stories. 1-300-476-222. Now, speaking of those numbers, we've been asking you today to vote in today's Select Your Version. We're pitching to you the song Jolene. Of course, originally it's by Dolly Parton. Beyonce took a crack at it. Hello to Andrew from Narracourt saying, good morning, it must be the original. However, the best version ever is Dolly with Pentatonix. Thank you, Andrew. Yeah, that one was definitely something that we looked at, but I think Beyonce's is potentially a little bit more well-known. Take a listen.
1: The original!

0: Which version of Jolene would you like to hear played out in full before 10 o'clock? Beyonce's or Dolly's? 1-300-476-222.
1: ABC Southeast. Weather update. Weather update.
0: So Keith in Kingston expected to reach 15 degrees today. Bordertown, Millicent and Robe will reach 14 degrees. Just 13 degrees the tops for Mount Gambier, Panola, Coonawarra and Narracourt today. A cloudy day forecast, a very high chance of showers becoming less likely late this afternoon and evening. Possible small hail in the south today. It's looking quite windy today. Winds will be turning west to southwesterly, 25 to 45 kilometres per hour during the day. And that is the story indeed across the southeast coastline. Very worryingly, of course, I'm sure a lot of people thinking about the impacts the gale wind warning for the lower southeast coast could be having on the resumed search across our coastline today for this missing infant. Of course, yesterday, if you've missed the news, police tragically locating the body of a woman and her toddler in the ocean. There remains to be an infant that could be missing in waters off Port Mac. This morning, we have heard from South Australian police that they will be recommencing the search for a second infant, whether that is just on foot, whether it gets to the water or the air. We are yet to see with these strong winds and strong coastal conditions. We are seeing the swell westerly 2 to 4 metres increasing across the lower southeast, 4 to 6 metres during the afternoon, then tending southwesterly 6 to 7 metres later in the evening. A cloudy day across the waters, a near 100% chance of showers. The chance for thunderstorms south of Port Macdonald late this afternoon and evening, possible small hail from late this morning. So tough conditions indeed. Showers in Adelaide, 15 degrees the tops there. Showers increasing in Melbourne, windy, a top of 17 degrees forecast for the city.

0: The Go-Go's with Our Lips Are Sealed. You're on ABC Southeast, where it is 12 minutes past nine this morning. Well, for our listeners out on farms or rural properties, are there dung beetles on your farm? Do you ever take a minute to stop and look for them? If not, it could be something you may want to consider, as new research has discovered the small but mighty dung beetle can reduce cumulative methane emissions of decomposing manure by 85% and reduce the total greenhouse gas footprint by 18%. Study co-author and researcher at the Southern Cross University, Professor Nigel Andrew, explains to Elsie Adamo the latest research on Aussie dung beetles.
1: Well, we've found with the dung beetles, as we know, do great work in taking dung off the top of the surface of the in agricultural pastures, and we've been looking at what extra benefits dung beetles give to agricultural environments. And so we essentially measured greenhouse gases, so CO2, methane, nitrous oxide, and also measured ammonia, to do a fairly straightforward experiment to identify if dung beetles that are found and actually working the dung change the greenhouse gas profile that's being released by the pats. And essentially what we found was that yes, the dung beetles can significantly reduce greenhouse gas emissions that are released from dung pats, and particularly methane was really quite impressive. It was an 85% reduction in methane emissions from dung pats. And overall, if we put all the greenhouse gases together and do the calculations on them, so bring methane, nitrous oxide, and carbon dioxide together into one sort of calculation, the dung beetles effectively reduce the greenhouse gases by 18% across the life cycle of a dung pat.
2: You said they're impressive numbers, and they are. Did they surpass what you expected?
1: Well, we went into this not really knowing what to expect. We found that from the literature, I mean, methane primarily is released when cows burp, so when they're belching, but across, globally, the amount of methane that is released by dung can range from about 5% up to 30%. So the actual amount of methane that is in dung is quite variable. And most of the work that will all work up until now had been done in North America and Europe. So we were sort of flying, knowing that, obviously because dung beetles are beneficial to agricultural environments, in particular the introduced species, we thought, well, what added benefits can they bring by doing their job? So we expected them to have some benefit, but we know also that insects in general, particularly dung beetles, they will actually release carbon dioxide when they're respiring or when they're breathing, when they're active. But we didn't really expect them to be as good as they were. So yeah, that was a bonus.
2: You mentioned there that there are, different varieties, native and introduced. Are these results that are applicable to all dung beetles?
1: Well, this is the start. So this, we took a sort of, we took four dung beetles and we essentially put them into these treatments in their abundance.

0: abundances as we found them in the field at a particular time of the year. And this was done in northern New South Wales. And we did this in a controlled glasshouse environment. So one of the things that we can do from here is we're thinking, well, does this relate to other dung beetle species of the introduced species that are actually working in dung pits? Does it change between, you know, from northern New South Wales up into South Australia, into Western Australia, into Southeast Australia as well? So one of the things that we want to test from here is how generally applicable it is. Does it change in different environments from sort of the moister regions to the drier regions? And also, does it change depending on the sort of the dung beetles that you naturally find in a cow pat? Sometimes, you know, you'll find just a single species, other times you might find five or six different species working together in different numbers. So there's lots of sort of differences that can come here, and they're all sort of waiting to be tested.
1: So how significant are these findings? Is this going to be, you know, farming of the future? Will everyone be using dung beetles?
0: Well, everyone, yeah, dung beetles are the best thing. They're the farmer's friends. So if you've got a agricultural systems and you've got livestock, you know, dung beetles are one of the key elements in your toolkit to actually keep the farmlands healthy. And we know that, you know, to remove dung pats effectively, dung beetles are a key component of that. And this is essentially value adding. So when it comes to the point of, you know, trying to work out carbon credits for farms, for example, knowing how much we've got good information about, you know, sort of cattle belching, but this sort of adds to that to say, if you have dung beetles on your property, not only are you getting the benefits of removing the dung, but they're also, you know, removing some of the greenhouse gases. So if we get to the point of being able to calculate greenhouse gas credit on farms, this will add to the value that farmers have when they've got dung beetles on their property and the dung beetles are working efficiently.
1: So there could be an increase in the popularity of using them?
0: Hope so. I mean, I think dung beetles are probably, you know, all farmers that I've spoken to are really excited when they have dung beetles on their property and they're doing a good job. So if they should be one of the most beneficial sort of aspects of any insects on a lot of agricultural properties. So yes, the more dung beetles that farmers have, and particularly ones that are doing really being really efficient, it's a fantastic benefit for the agricultural sector.
1: Are there any limitations to speak of, Nigel? I've heard it can take a long time for them to kind of populate a farm in numbers that are useful. Is there anything else that might hold people back from putting them on?
0: The biggest problem for dung beetles being effective is drenching. So trying to reduce the parasites in agricultural sectors. Being insects, they are very susceptible to the chemical drenches and chemicals that are given to livestock, you know, to maintain their health. So usually, well, what I've found, and a lot of my colleagues have found, if farms are actually they don't have dung beetles on their properties, it could be directly related to a lot of drenches that are occurring, and also not just drenching. It's usually drenching at the time when dung beetles are active as adults. So when they're actually flying around properties and also feeding on the dung, if most of the drench effectively goes out the back end of a cow, and so it ends up in the dung itself, and that effectively will kill off the dung beetles in that population. So that can be one of the biggest issues for farmers to, in terms of managing dung beetles, is also managing when they actually put their drenches on their livestock.
2: That is researcher at Southern Cross University, Professor Nigel Andrews, speaking with Elsie Adamo there.
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2: Now, good morning to this person texting in today's Select Your Version song competition. Voting for the original, please, saying they just love Dolly. You text in saying Narayan. I'm not sure if it's Narayan or if you just accidentally misspelled Brian, but thank you either or Narayan or Brian for your vote for Dolly in today's Select Your Version. Which version do you prefer of Jolene? The original by Dolly, the cover by Beyonce. Let us know this morning. 1300 476 222. I love it.

Suzy Quatro. Featuring Chris Norman, they teamed up for Stumblin' In. They released that in 1978 from the album If You Knew Suzy. It reached number 4 on the USA Billboard Singles Chart. It featured on Suzy's 5th album, as I say, there. You're on ABC Southeast, where it's 24 minutes past 9 this morning. And we know we have a lot of Victorian listeners, especially for our region, of course, being so close to Victoria. So just a bit of breaking news coming from across the border this morning. The Victorian Premier, Jacinta Allan, will resign from the top job ahead of an expected spill motion this morning. The Deputy Premier, Ben Carroll, yesterday said he would challenge four the leadership. Miss Allan has led Victoria since she replaced Daniel Andrews in 2023. She has spoken to media this morning saying she's looking forward to spending more time with her family after standing down. She became emotional and she told her children she'd be spending more time with them. Miss Allan closed the press conference saying she leaves the leadership with a clear conscience. I didn't get everything right, but I know I made a difference, she says. And she thanked her staff and former premiers. She's thanked three former premiers for their guidance, indeed. She has also encouraged more women to enter the politics, saying, please don't look at what I have experienced this week and think stuff that I don't want to be involved. Look at the support I've experienced over my career and think I can make a difference here too. Very interesting indeed. Plenty of breaking news articles up on ABC News if you want to read more. But yeah, news for those who, of course, have properties even straddling the border. The Premier, Victorian Premier,

0: resigning, paving the way for Ben Carroll to become Premier indeed.
1: Do you know the next Australian of the Year? Are they raising funds for those in need? Or building a brighter future? Conducting research? Or inspiring future astronauts? See them, hear them, nominate them at australianoftheyear.org.au.
0: How did you go with the Oz Alert test yesterday afternoon? It sounded off for me as my family and I were driving in the car back from Adelaide. I knew it was coming though, so I was ready for it. I could just sort of turn it off, but it was loud. It was impressive. My phone vibrated. But on the socials later in the afternoon, it seemed there were some phones which didn't receive the alert. That's certainly what we've heard from some people on the text line. The federal government has hailed the test a success, despite these reports of many people not receiving the alert. So the Emergency Management Minister, Christy McBain, said during the test, 94% of targeted cell towers successfully broadcast the Oz Alert test message across the country. This was above the National Emergency Management Agency's target, she said, and added the 6% of phone towers which missed the alert were either offline for maintenance, being upgraded, or were otherwise unusable. They have created an Oz Alert feedback page, which is live now for the public to access. So if you wanted to give any feedback, if you wanted to say perhaps why you thought maybe you didn't get the Oz Alert signal, or what you thought of it, what could be done better, if it was maybe hard to read even, let them know. Head to ozalert.gov.au/feedback. Feel free to let them know if your phone was excluded even from the national test. There's been plenty of information put out about why you maybe didn't receive the test alert. Maybe your device might be older or not support Oz Alert, meaning it's not compatible. Your device might not be updated to a software version that allows emergency alerts to be received. Your device might not have mobile signal at the time of the test. So if you want to make sure your Oz Alert ready, the government is saying please always update the latest software version on your device when asked, and be sure to restart your device after updating. I know it's something many people just tend to snooze. They can be annoying when those messages pop up, but make sure you are doing it so that you can receive this type of alert. I think it would definitely be handy in those emergency situations if there were bushfire, floods, any type of threat that was immediately impacting us. What do you think of them? 1300 476 2220 4679 2783. Did it work for you? Did you not like it? What do you want to be done differently in the future? Head online to leave your feedback, www.ozalert.gov.au/feedback.